0: Moscow region, 180 were shot down. Officials reported no deaths or major damage. The overnight attack comes just 2 days after a similar assault. Meanwhile, a Russian missile strike on a village in Ukraine's Kharkiv region killed at least 10 people and wounded 8 others. I'm Karen Shemas.
1: President Trump says the U.S. has no planned talks with Iran, but insists the Strait of Hormuz remains open. This comes after a reported strike on a ship exiting the waterway, and as Iran and Oman say they are close to a deal to reopen the waterway. On Wall Street, the Dow down by 116 points. This is SRN News.
2: From firearms and personal security to defense of the Second Amendment, BearingArms.com is the clearinghouse for guns, ammo, and the Second Amendment.
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16: Tonight, expect partly cloudy skies with warm and humid conditions as temperatures drop to a low of 82. Tomorrow will bring a mix of clouds and sun with a chance of a thunderstorm in some areas, remaining humid with a high of 90. Tomorrow night will be partly cloudy and humid with a chance of a late thunderstorm in certain spots and a low of 81. I'm meteorologist Jason Caterina. That's your exclusive AccuWeather forecast on AM 930, The Answer.
17: Can I be in charge for a while?
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20: Larry Elder here, the sage from South Central, the prince of Pico Union, the czar of common sense, the great Eldersky, Don Lorenzo. Welcome to the program. No victor crests allowed because we've got a...

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0: Welcome back, America. I'm Hugh Hewitt. A special welcome to our C-SPAN audience this week and a treat ahead for you. I'm the moderate, you know, nice, normal guy on the center right, but the roughhousing roughnecks of conservative radio and podcasting are the Ruthless Podcast Brothers, and their gang leader is Josh Holmes, who has swung in, who was not there this morning, I might add. He has swung in for a special appearance on the C-SPAN week of the Hugh Hewitt Show. Say hello to our C-SPAN audience, Josh. We've outed you on C-SPAN.
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0: With SRN News, I'm Keith Peters in Washington. Congressman Byron Donalds won the Republican nomination for Florida governor, and former Congressman David Jolly picked up the Democratic nod in the state's primary elections Tuesday, setting the stage for a November battle to replace outgoing Governor Ron DeSantis. In another top race Tuesday, left-wing progressive state representative Angie Nixon won the Democratic nomination for a U.S. Senate special election, defeating retired Army Lieutenant Colonel Alex Vindman, a former national security official who testified in Trump's first impeachment case in 2019. Nixon will face Senator Ashley Moody, winner of the Republican nomination in November's contest, to fill the last 2 years of Marco Rubio's term. Rubio vacated the seat to become President Trump's Secretary of State last year. This is SRN News.
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12: Tonight, expect partly cloudy skies with warm and humid conditions as temperatures drop to a low of 82. Tomorrow will bring a mix of clouds and sun with a chance of a thunderstorm in some areas, remaining humid with a high of 90. Tomorrow night will be partly cloudy and humid with a chance of a late thunderstorm in certain spots and a low of 81. I'm meteorologist Jason Caterina. That's your exclusive AccuWeather forecast on AM 930, The Answer.
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0: Every day there's another headline about artificial intelligence. 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
0: Welcome back. I'm Hugh Hewitt. It's C-SPAN week, and so it's great to have David Drucker with us, senior political writer for The Dispatch. David, good to see you. You are a political writer, so I've got to talk to you about this campaign ad, which Mike Rogers ran today, and yesterday and which got another pratfall out of the El Sayed campaign faceplant. Here's the Mike Rogers ad, then we'll come back and talk about it.

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3: From firearms and personal security to defense of the Second Amendment, BearingArms.com is the clearinghouse for guns, ammo, and the Second Amendment.
4: With SRN News, I'm Keith Peters in Washington. Congressman Byron Donalds has won the Republican nomination for Florida governor, and former Representative David Jolly won the Democratic nomination, setting the stage for a November contest to replace outgoing Governor Ron DeSantis. In Tuesday's primary, State Representative Angie Nixon won the Democratic nomination for U.S. Senate, defeating Alex Vindman. She will face Senator Ashley Moody, who won the Republican nomination for a special election. They are competing to finish the final 2 years of Marco Rubio's term. The primaries are defining a midterm ballot set to test President Trump's grip on his adopted state. For Congress, Tuesday's biggest fight involved longtime Democratic U.S. Representative Debbie Wasserman Schultz, who defeated former U.S. Representative Sheila Sherfalus McCormick and others in a redrawn South Florida district. Luigi Mangione's state murder trial is postponed indefinitely amid a double jeopardy fight.
5: Luigi Mangione's state murder trial in the killing of UnitedHealthcare CEO Brian Thompson was slated to begin September 8th, but it's now on indefinite hold as his lawyers seek to have the case thrown out on double jeopardy grounds following his guilty plea last week to federal charges. Judge Gregory Caro issuing an order canceling the state trial and giving the Manhattan DA's office until October 9th to respond. The DA had said they wanted to go forward. Meanwhile, Mangione is scheduled to be sentenced in the federal case December 18th. Prosecutors said they would seek life in prison, though federal sentencing guidelines call for a term of 24 to 30 years. Julie Walker, New York.
4: On Wall Street, the Dow down by 116 points, the NASDAQ dropped 355, the S&P lower by 53. This is SRN News.
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10: Tonight, expect partly cloudy skies with warm and humid conditions as temperatures dip to a low of 82. Tomorrow will bring a mix of clouds and sunshine along with the chance of a thunderstorm in some areas. It will remain humid with a high of 90. Tomorrow night, anticipate partly cloudy skies and continued humidity with a possibility of late thunderstorms in certain spots as temperatures drop to around 81. I'm meteorologist Jason Caterina. That's your exclusive AccuWeather forecast on AM 930, The Answer.
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0: Just 2 weeks before his tragic assassination, Charlie Kirk sat down for one of his final interviews to wrestle with a timeless question. Does God still speak today? That conversation became the foundation for a powerful and provocative new documentary, Can You Hear Me Now?, that explores prophecy, faith, scripture, history, and the role believers are called to play in our culture today. 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
3: 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And so it was just too much for her at that point, and she didn't think she could take it. 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And definitely a hopelessness that there's not much I can do, that we're working on it. 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

Welcome back, America. I'm Hugh Hewitt, joined by Christopher Rufo. Christopher is a senior fellow at the Manhattan Institute, prolific contributor to the City Journal, that's city-journal.org. Christopher, welcome back. I don't think we've talked to you since America's Cultural Revolution came out. I am wondering, since we are on C-SPAN this week, not just Salem Media and its universe, the radio network and our affiliates on the radio and the Salem News Channel on live TV, Pluto, Roku, all the Amazon, Samsung, but C-SPAN this week. Did you ever have the privilege and high honor of being interviewed by Brian Lamb?

0: I tell conservatives, don't underestimate Gavin Newsom. And obviously, you know, as you said, he lies through his teeth. It's just a constant string of changing narratives, depending on whatever he thinks will be popular. And yet, Gavin Newsom, you know, whatever his faults, does have a certain kind of political instinct and a raw charisma that is going to be attractive to many people. He's perceived by liberals as someone who's willing to stand up and fight against Trump, against Republicans, against the right more broadly. So I think that if I had to put my money on it now, I think he's the favorite for winning the Democratic nomination. And I think that he has enough political talent that the right should be, you know, worried about it if he does secure that nomination.
1: Which is why people need to go to city-journal.org and read the story, What is Gavin Newsom Hiding? It's by Christopher Rufo, Santiago Vidal Calvo, and Ryan Thorpe. It's one of a string of articles on their California reporting. It's actual real journalism at the City Journal, and they're doing more about California than the LA Times would dream of doing in a year. They've done in a couple of months, over the last couple of months. Good to see you again, Christopher Rufo, and we got to come back and talk about America's Cultural Revolution again, because it's a book that explains the DSA. We got 30 seconds. You agree with me? Your book explains the DSA?
0: Yeah, you know, I don't go into it in specific, but I think it describes the kind of world that the DSA emerges from and describes the kind of ideas that they espouse.
1: I hope it comes. I hope you do a second edition, because it needs to be updated with all the new crazy DSAers. Christopher Rufo, thank you. I'll be right back, America. Stay tuned.
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3: With SRN News, I'm Jason Walker. Representative Byron Donalds winning the GOP nomination for Florida governor, and former Representative David Jolly capturing the Democratic nomination. That sets the stage for a November contest to replace outgoing Governor Ron DeSantis. Voters have also gone to the polls in Alaska and Wyoming. Washington and Ottawa battling again during negotiations. Those talks, an effort to reach a truce on tariffs. If no deal is reached, President Trump has threatened to impose 50% tariffs on $20 billion worth of Canadian products, and that includes hockey sticks. The Navy confirming a destroyer, the USS Benfold, with some 300 sailors on board, suffered a breakdown in the Pacific last month. No power for 4 days. SRN News.
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13: Tonight, expect partly cloudy skies with warm and humid conditions featuring a low of 82. Moving into tomorrow, anticipate a mix of clouds and sun along with a chance of a thunderstorm in some areas, maintaining humid conditions with a high of 90. Tomorrow night will bring partly cloudy skies and humidity with a chance of a late thunderstorm in certain spots and a low of 81. I'm meteorologist Jason Caterina. That's your exclusive AccuWeather forecast on AM 930, The Answer.
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0: Welcome back. I'm Hugh Hewitt. 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Or go to hughhewitt.com and click on the Watch Live. 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But I really would like you to like and subscribe to the podcast and the YouTube channel as well. Let me play. I just was talking with Christopher Rufo about the DSA. In my clips done by non-producer Dwayne today, he has found for me a clip of the DSA National Steering Committee. Now, this is the Democratic Socialist of America, part of the Democratic Party, increasingly the malignant center of the Democratic Party, taking it over the far-left cliff of American politics into open hatred of America. So here is Cliff Connolly, DSA National Steering Committee member, at a Zoom committee hearing, cut number 10.
1: Goal. So the two things that we're famous for is our commitment to a program and our hatred of the United States Constitution. And what the program does is it gives us a roadmap to revolution, and it gives us the obstacle that we finally will have to get over to have a revolution, which is the United States Constitution, the basis of the United States government. And what the minimum maximum program specifically, what that format specifically gives us is that roadmap. It gives us the minimum circumstances under which we would be able to take power and govern. And it gives us the maximum program, which is the goals that we're actually aiming for. It also clarifies democracy as both the end goal and as part of the process to get there, ensures the internal party democracy that we want to see in DSA. So it really wraps up the revolutionary tradition of democracy that I think socialism and abolitionism in the United States have always been a part of, and aims it, you know, at a future that we can live in as a human species, because I think absent a revolutionary democratic socialist republic in North America, we may not have a livable future.
0: Welcome to the revolution. That was their Robespierre. And their Robespierre, you probably, if you're a Steelers fan, who's Robespierre? Is he a linebacker? Well, if you haven't heard of him, I thought Schwarzberger or somebody like that was working for the Browns. No, Robespierre was the evil genius of the French Revolution in 1789, who stayed the evil genius and sent everyone to the guillotine until he got sent to the guillotine, because that's what happens in French revolutions. And in some future Hillsdale dialogue, Dr. Arnold and I will talk about Burke's reflections on the revolution in France and why Edmund Burke really believed that it was a nightmare for the world when you lose sight of a moral order and the means of restraining people in ordered liberty, so that the moral order, which is primarily centered on the Judeo-Christian idea, but is not hostile to any religious tradition that has morality and the common good and natural law at its center, you just can't do without it. You just can't do without it. I appreciate his candor. I also appreciate andrewandtodd.com, one of my sponsors for well over 15 years. They've served thousands of my audience members. If you're watching on C-SPAN, they can serve you. Andrew Del Rey, Todd Avakian. 888-888-1172. 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They are also doors wide open for veterans who don't want to put any money down. Doors wide open for first-time borrowers who want to use the FHA. Doors wide open for senior citizens who might want to get a reverse mortgage, get some of the equity out of their house. 888-888-1172. They do jumbos, they do regulars, they do refis like nobody else. And if you don't want to give up your 4% loan, then you're not doing the math. You might have to. Might make more sense to put a second on it. Talk to them first. Andrew Del Rey and Todd Avakian, old friends of mine. They did my mortgage when I moved from California to the Beltway. Did my kids' mortgage. They've done Dwayne's mortgage. Many people in Salem Media Company mortgage. And thousands of my viewers and listeners. 888-888-1172. AndrewandTodd.com. Come right back. More ahead on the Hugh Hewitt Show. Big, big news day here. I'm going to tell you about it with Byron York next. What happens when artificial intelligence follows our instructions just a little too well? That's the question at the heart of Carbon Zero, a new techno thriller from AI pioneer Craig W. Stanfill. Craig is also one of my book club sponsors, and his perspective comes from years of real experience with artificial intelligence. I have my copy, and I simply couldn't put it down. The story begins with what seems like an innocent request. A brilliant young AI researcher jokingly tells experimental AI to stop global warming. 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
0: Welcome back. I'm Hugh Hewitt, and a special welcome to our C-SPAN audience. If you're tuning in, my guest right now is Byron York, Fox News contributor, also Washington Examiner senior political writer, and a longtime friend of the program. Byron, welcome to the C-SPAN audience. I'm sure, we haven't got him up yet? Okay, we will pause for a moment. Okay, Byron, I was just telling you, We've got the C-SPAN audience joining us this week. Did you ever get interviewed by Brian Lamb for any reason?
7: I did. I'm a big Brian Lamb fan, yes.
0: You know, I don't know anyone who is a Beltway resident who doesn't say the same thing because he was so thoroughly professional. I don't know if he's a Democrat or Republican to this day. I just know he's a professional. And now Sam Feist has taken over as CEO over there, and he's running my show for a week and Stephanie Miller's show, so a lefty and a righty, and that's fine. It's good balance, but it's a new audience. So, Byron, I want to ask you about an old question, White House security. My first day on the job as a White House assistant counsel long ago and far away in 1985, the estimable Dick Houser, deputy counsel to the president, walked me over from the old executive office building underneath the arch in front of the White House into the East Wing basement and down into the subterranean floors, which I never talked about until they became public knowledge with the East Wing construction. Bunkers built there in 1942, and they're still there, and they're being modernized. I don't think this is a close case. I think the Supreme Court is going to tell the D.C. Circuit and Judge Leon it's not their job. What do you think?
7: Well, I do think that the, first of all, the entire nation has a huge interest in the safety of the president. No doubt about that. But inside the actual government, the one person who has the most interest in the safety of the president is the president.
0: Oh, yeah.
7: And I agree with you on this, especially now in the context of we have seen so many assassination attempts on Donald Trump. We know they're out there. We know they are kooks. They are resistance maniacs. And there are Iranians, too, who are all trying to kill. I would suspect that the Iranians will be trying to kill Donald Trump for the rest of his life. So I think this is a serious issue. And the first thing you have to do is protect the president. Then you can talk about other stuff. But the first thing you have to do is protect the president.
0: So the Chief Justice got the papers today. He can issue a stay. It wouldn't be the final word. It would be a stay until a substantive ruling can be reached by the nine members of the court, maybe on the emergency docket. Do you expect him to act quickly to tell everybody construction can continue? I do.
7: I would think so, because now I will say that Trump, as far as the East Wing, the whole East Wing thing is concerned, Trump did what is known in the business world and other places as changing the facts on the ground.
0: Yep.
7: He did not ask for permission to tear down the East Wing. He just tore it down, and he must have enjoyed the kind of ridiculous scene in which a number of people filed lawsuits to stop him from tearing down the East Wing when it was already a hole right next to the White House. But that's what he did. So now the question is, what is he building in its place? And we know that there is a significant national security component to this new East Wing, not only below it, but with some sort of drone port on the roof as well. So, I mean,
0: and you know who knows that really well, Byron? The Chief Justice of the United States, who is an associate counsel to the president, and Brett Kavanaugh. Justice Kavanaugh was staff secretary to a president. They know the White House pretty well.
7: Right. The staff secretary, when Brett Kavanaugh was staff secretary to George W. Bush, that's the person who basically takes care of the paper flow to the president. You know, there's a stamp that they put on documents, and it says the president has seen. So there's one person, and it's the staff secretary, who gets that paper to the president, ultimately decides what the president sees. Hugely important, yes. Kavanaugh fulfilled that function for George W. Bush.
0: So I want to end on the White House staff. Natalie Harp and I text to each other when I'm trying to get the president on my Hugh Hewitt show or the president wants to come on the Hugh Hewitt show. It's Natalie Harp, right? She's working 24/7, 365. John Ossoff slandered her yesterday. A lot of people, including me, were very angry about that because we know she's a bone cancer survivor who thinks the president is a great guy because he passed the Right to Try Act and works harder than anybody I've ever known in Washington. And there are a lot of people who work 24/7, 365, including Byron York. Ossoff runs her over. He gets hammered. And then the left wing explodes at the people who are angry, saying Donald Trump is worse. I think it was like a TDS acid test, like a filter, that if you went crazy over this, you've got TDS. Am I right, or am I smoking something?
7: Well, the one thing I don't want to see is Ossoff backing off from his insinuation. I mean, he needs to tell us more, because he was actually asked about, you know, why. Okay, why did you mention? You mentioned one person by name. It was Natalie Harp. Why did you do that? And he said, well, we're in wartime, and the president is trying to, I guess, escape his responsibilities or escape into a bubble just where he can hang out with his closest advisors and not have to face the chaos and destruction he has set off and blah, blah, blah. And you know, the next question I thought should have been, so, but wait a minute, aren't you insinuating that, you know, Trump is having an affair with an aide? And, you know, and make Ossoff own what he is saying, because
0: we're on Atlanta drive time right now, probably the highest rated show in Atlanta drive time. Do you think this helps or hurts him? And we're also all over Georgia. Do you think this helps or hurts John Ossoff with Georgia voters?
7: Well, Ossoff has really been rising on the left, in the resistance left. And that's because he releases these excerpts of speeches. They're very carefully thought through. So this whole mention of Natalie Harp was not an accident. It didn't just pop out of his mouth. It was very carefully done. This will definitely increase his visibility and popularity with the most adamant, opponents of the president. I think he's leading in polls in Georgia anyway, but in terms of making him seem more like a presidential aspirant to that group of super dedicated Democrats who, you know, become delegates and play a big role in their process, I think it probably helps him.
0: I think about white suburban women who may have daughters or be that age. I think it hurt him badly with them, but we'll see. Byron York can be followed on X at Byron York, read in the Washington Examiner, seen on Fox News, heard and seen on the Hugh Hewitt Show weekly, right here on the Salem News Channel, the Salem Radio Network. Stay tuned. I'll be right back.
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13: 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Meta faces the biggest legal threat in its history. four states, California, Colorado, Kentucky, and New Jersey, along with 29 states' attorneys generals, claim that Facebook and Instagram were deliberately designed to addict our children, that Meta illegally collected our children's data. Now we're seeking sweeping and profound changes to how social media works with minors. Meta faces up to $1.4 trillion in damages. Note that number is Meta's entire market value. Should Meta lose, and it very well may, the trial will establish a powerful precedent for tens of thousands of similar lawsuits against every social media company in the United States. This is the suit to watch, and I'll be right here doing it for you. Get my free newsletter, getkim.com. 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
14: 976.
0: Nothing yet from the Supreme Court. Welcome back. I'm Hugh Hewitt. I am waiting for Chief Justice Roberts to issue his decision on a motion to stay the permanent injunction issued by Judge Dick Leon, an old acquaintance of mine, that went up onto the D.C. Circuit where I clerked, where a 2-1 panel upheld Judge Leon's injunction against the president's construction plans in part for the East Wing. I view that as a national security disaster, and I don't know what Judge Leon was thinking or the two judges on the D.C. Circuit were thinking, but I am hoping that the Chief Justice, who is a White House counsel alum with whom I worked back in the Reagan White House counsel days, and Justice Brett Kavanaugh, who is a George W. Bush White House alum, both persuade their colleagues, we don't want to mess around with this. Can you imagine? Can you imagine what happens if there's any kind of attack on the White House right now when the East Room facade, which in the papers, the filings from the director of the Army Corps of Engineers overseeing the project, the Pentagon, and the Secret Service, you had to redo the East Wing for reasons everyone who has had a classified job in the White House has had the briefing in the bunker about what happens if the White House comes under attack. I got the Cold War briefing because I went to work for Reagan, same time as the Chief Justice. And it was Cold War briefing, Soviet stuff. Now they must get CHICOM briefings because they're all over the place. And we're waiting. There's no one's got standing to stop him anyway. And I think it's implied in the Constitution making the president the commander-in-chief. And so I hope the Chief Justice rules by close of business or tomorrow to stay it and send it over to the court for the emergency docket so they can all judge whether or not the whole court should rule on it. 9 justices should rule on it. Should be 9-0. No one has standing to challenge the president about his home and the grounds of the executive mansion or Camp David or any other national security facility in which the president does his business as commander in chief. Case closed. End of this docket. Don't bother us again. Over. That's what it should be because it's not, because it is Donald Trump. Some people with TDS don't want it to be that easy when it is that easy. I'm coming back in hour number 3 with Michael Knowles of the Daily Wire, Noah Rothman, former Congressman John Campbell. Don't miss that. But I'm in the Relief Factor studio. I must remind you, as I do every hour, they sponsor this program. Whether I'm on C-SPAN Week or not, whether I'm on the Salem News Channel every day, 3 to 6 in the afternoon. You may be watching the Relief Factor spot on Roku, on Amazon, on Samsung, on Pluto TV. 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
14: With SRN News, I'm Keith Peters in Washington. Congressman Byron Donalds won the Republican nomination for Florida governor. And former Congressman David Jolly picked up the Democratic nod in the state's primary election Tuesday, setting the stage for a November battle to replace outgoing Governor Ron DeSantis. Tuesday's primaries are giving final form to a fall ballot whose races will test President Trump's grip on his adopted state. In another top race Tuesday, left-wing progressive state representative Angie Nixon won the Democratic nomination for a U.S. Senate special election, defeating retired Army Lieutenant Colonel Alex Vindman, a former National Security Council official who testified in Trump's first impeachment case in 2019. Nixon will face Senator Ashley Moody, winner of the Republican nomination in November's contest to fill the last 2 years of Marco Rubio's term. Rubio vacated the seat to become Trump's Secretary of State last year. There are new images of a crater created by a SpaceX rocket that crashed into the moon.
15: A NASA spacecraft circling the moon is providing the sharpest views yet of the crater carved by a crashing SpaceX rocket. They've released before and after photos of the impact area. The Falcon rocket's upper stage plowed into the moon 2 weeks ago after drifting through space for more than a year. The rocket launched a pair of private moon landers in 2025 as part of NASA's push to commercialize lunar exploration. Scientists say based on these new photos, the fresh crater appears to be 60 feet across and less than 10 feet deep. I'm Lisa Dwyer.
14: Ukrainian forces have launched one of their biggest drone attacks on Russia since the invasion began, firing almost 800 drones. This is SRN News.
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19: Tonight, expect partly cloudy skies with warm and humid conditions as temperatures drop to a low of 82. Tomorrow will bring a mix of clouds and sun with a chance of a thunderstorm in some areas, remaining humid with a high of 90. Tomorrow night will be partly cloudy and humid with a chance of a late thunderstorm in certain spots and a low of 81. I'm meteorologist Jason Caterina. That's your exclusive AccuWeather forecast on AM 930, The Answer.
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0: and immigration policy and the presence of U.S. troops and foreign bases. I mean, that sort of thing that's like typical of American politics. But during the primaries, the internet extremes are the loudest voices in the room and therefore get the most attention to the detriment of both parties, as you say.
1: Is it, we got a minute, Noah, is it containable? Or has it just ruined the Democrat? I don't think it's ruined the Republican Party. I really don't. We got mainstream normie people like Susan Collins and Mike Rogers and Michelle Tafoya running and Mike Collins in Georgia. Is it ruined the Democrats?
0: I just don't know. I can't even begin to speculate because I don't know the trajectory of this sort of thing. It has the feel of a moral panic, which should mean it would recede. But there's a lot of longevity onto what has been the toxic posture on the internet infecting how politicians talk to regular voters. And then they get a reminder every general election cycle, oh yeah, this is where the American people were, and they resolved to do something about it. You saw this in 2025 with the Democrats, you saw it after 2012 the Republicans. They get a message from voters and they resolve to be a little bit more grounded, and that all goes away once they have contact with their voters on the internet.
1: Amen to that. Again, Noah C. Rothman on X, author of Blood and Progress. You got to go and get it. C-SPAN audience, Brian Lamb would have loved it. Stay tuned.
2: With SRN News, I'm Jason Walker. Less than 2 hours before President Trump was set to impose 50% tariffs on $20 billion worth of Canadian imports, the U.S. and Ottawa reaching a deal that delays the sanctions, buys time for more negotiations, and it also avoids, for now, another strain in the already tense relations between the two North American allies. Representative Byron Donalds winning the GOP nomination for Republican governor, and former Representative David Jolly has won the Democratic nomination. That sets the stage for the November contest to replace outgoing Governor Ron DeSantis. Meanwhile, voters also have gone to the polls in primary action in Alaska and also several key races in Wyoming. SRN News.
3: Hey, I'm Brant.
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7: This is Albert Moeller for townhall.com. August 10, Massachusetts became the 11th state in the union to pass legislation with absolutely no limits on abortion. Democratic Governor Maura Healey hosted a signing ceremony and a lengthy press conference. We need to understand what we're talking about here. There's a basic worldview collision between the culture of life and the culture of death. In the culture of life, every single human life is respected from the point of fertilization until natural death, making something like abortion not only wrong, but morally unthinkable. The culture of death is so absolutely enraptured with personal autonomy that it can be used to deny or even take the life of others. Just days before Governor Healey signed this radical abortion legislation, she signed a Family Welfare Act that included expansions for child welfare in Massachusetts. The governor said then, and I quote, "Every child deserves the opportunity to grow up safe, supported, and set up to succeed," end quote. Understand this. She actually means every child outside the womb and no child inside the womb. This is just haunting.
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9: Tonight, expect partly cloudy skies with warm and humid conditions as temperatures dip to a low of 82. Tomorrow will bring a mix of clouds and sunshine along with the chance of a thunderstorm in some areas. It will remain humid with a high of 90. Tomorrow night, anticipate partly cloudy skies and continued humidity with a possibility of late thunderstorms in certain spots as temperatures drop to around 81. I'm meteorologist Jason Caterina. That's your exclusive AccuWeather forecast on AM 930, The Answer.
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4: When George Washington accepted command of the Continental Army, Americans were fighting a king and determined not to replace one form of unchecked power with another. Washington understood the difference between authority and ownership. In 1775, he declared, "When we assume the soldier, we do not lay aside the citizen." Even as commander of America's army, Washington remembered that he remained one of the people and that the power entrusted to him was never his to keep. He did not fight to rule America. He fought so Americans could govern themselves. Washington's example gave the young nation something more than victory. It gave America a standard for leadership. Those who hold power must remain accountable to the people they serve, because in a free nation, leadership is not ownership. It is a duty and a trust.
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6: 5959. Welcome back, America. I want to play, remind everyone in Alaska, get out there and vote for Dan Sullivan, the real Dan Sullivan. Democrats have run a dirty trick in Alaska. They have run another guy named Dan Sullivan as a third-party nutter case. Look for Dan Sullivan, Republican incumbent, on your ballot and vote for him. And then when we get the general, he's going to be up against Mary Peltola, the congresswoman who's a nut too. Cut number 8, Alaska Democratic Senate candidate Mary Peltola.
7: We all remember a time of abundance, when our rivers were full, when we had migratory birds flocking back. They were deafening. There were so many. When we had all kinds of, you know, caribou and elk and deer and moose, and we just are not living in that time anymore, and it's for no good reason. It's just because of partisanship, honestly.
6: I can't explain what's happened to Democrats. I can't. I hope their party gets back to the playing between the 40-yard lines, maybe the 30s, but they're on the 10s and the 5s are close to the red zone every single time they open their mouths, and they're scoring own goals every other time, mixing my sports metaphors. The normies are running with the Republicans. Susan Collins in Maine, moderate right. Mike Rogers, moderate center right. Michelle Tafoya in Minnesota, moderate center right. Mike Collins in Georgia, moderate center right. I'm just telling it, John Sununu or Scott Brown, moderate center right in New Hampshire. I'm much more optimistic about the Senate, and I hope the House too. And I believe the Patrick Ruffini story today on the polling error that is historical. Three-quarters of races overpoll for the Democrats, more in off years, and it's worst in August. We'll talk about that maybe tomorrow. Again, thanks to my C-SPAN audience for watching. If you like it, remember, I'll be here all week on C-SPAN, and I'm every day on the Salem News Channel, 3 to 6 live on all live TV, Pluto, Roku, Amazon, Samsung, of course, snc.tv as well, or at hughhewitt.com, the Watch Live. 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I've got my monologue on the East Wing case posted over at my YouTube channel, Hugh Hewitt YouTube. Like and subscribe. It'll be in the podcast tonight as well. And I hope to see you back tomorrow on C-SPAN, the Salem News Channel, Salem Radio Network, all of our wonderful local radio affiliates. I'm Hugh Hewitt. Thank you, Dwayne. Thank you, Harley. Thank you, Adam. Talk to you on Wednesday.
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9: With SRN News, I'm Jason Walker. Less than 2 hours before President Trump was set to impose 50% tariffs on $20 billion worth of Canadian imports, the U.S. and Ottawa reaching a deal Tuesday. It delays the sanctions, also buys more time for more negotiations. The Aloha State cleaning up. Governor Josh Green says tropical storm Lala has caused flash flooding and a lot of damage.
10: It is the flood damage that's caused the most damage, more than the wind. Without a doubt, wind has affected roofs in some areas. It certainly blew down trees all over the place, but it's the flood and the mud and the rock that poured through Nalehu, Pahala, Waiohinu.
9: Jim Kelly is with Hawaiian Electric.
11: Because of the work that needs to be done on Oahu, we made the call over the weekend. We're going to hold back our crews here and then put most of the crews from California to work on Hawaii Island.
9: While there were some injuries, officials say no fatalities reported in that storm. The White House insisting the Strait of Hormuz is open for traffic.
12: President Donald Trump says the U.S. has no planned talks with Iran and insists that the Strait of Hormuz remains open and operating despite limited traffic and a reported strike on a ship exiting the waterway. Earlier this week, Trump also threatened to bomb Oman as the country sought a deal with Iran to manage shipping traffic through the strait. Iran says the waterway will not reopen until the U.S. meets its conditions. Shipping data platform Kepler says transits fell nearly 20% through the Strait of Hormuz last week. I'm Lisa Dwyer.
9: And this is SRN News. who is having abortions in this country?
13: According to a report from the Pew Research Center, most of the abortions that take place each year are sought by women in their 20s, 57%. Another 31% of abortions were given to women in their 30s. There is very little abortion amongst teens or women 40 and up. The Pew study also indicates the vast majority of women who seek abortion are unmarried, 88%. Black women are the most likely to have an abortion, 39%. Michael Harrington reporting.
9: Federal judge ruling Utah can enforce its strict anti-gambling laws on prediction markets. It's a win for a state seeking to rein in popular betting platforms. Utah has been on the front lines of a battle between states and the federal government over who exactly regulates the markets and whether they should be considered finance or gambling. This is SRN News. Something new is always popping up in the world of technology. OpenAI now launching a version of ChatGPT designed for teenagers. Here's Rich Thomason.
14: The San Francisco-based company says ChatGPT for teens is tailored for youngsters 13 to 17 with stronger protections, including content restrictions around things like suicide, self-harm, and romantic or sexual chats. It also provides homework and study support designed to help students learn rather than spit out answers in school essays. The company says the idea is to guide teens toward healthy AI use in an age-appropriate environment. Rich Thomason reporting.
9: Human rights group says forced labor continues on sugarcane plantations across the Dominican Republic. A nonprofit group spent more than 3 years investigating the working conditions. More details, srnnews.com.
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18: If you didn't have any information from the New Testament, if every New Testament, imagine this thought experiment where every New Testament had been successfully destroyed by some evil future regime.
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18: So I don't have a single manuscript or a single Bible. They're all been destroyed. It turns out from just the fuse and fallout of history, you can reconstruct in its entirety the story of Jesus. You could be saved with the information you would just get from the fuse and fallout, so that even if every New Testament had been destroyed, this is the kind of impact that Jesus has. There's a reason why we call this the first century, even though, guess what? It's not the first century, okay? Right. There was a bunch of centuries before the first century, but we keep on calling it the first century because something explosive happened.
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21: Overnight will be partly cloudy and humid with a low of 81. On Wednesday, expect a mix of clouds and sun with a chance of a thunderstorm in some areas. It'll be humid with a high of 93. Wednesday night will bring partly cloudy skies and humidity along with a chance of a late thunderstorm in some spots with a low of 81. I'm meteorologist Jason Caterina. That's your exclusive AccuWeather forecast on AM 930, The Answer.
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22: I'll say what I want to say, and if the consequence of that is losing money, so be it.
0: My therapist says I have a preoccupation with vengeance. We'll see about that.
3: I really do hope it's somebody we want to see. But you know what? Son of a gun. Shout out to my little friend.
22: It's getting easier to convince you that Republicans are alive. I mean, when I say alive, I mean alive and kicking and starting to win. Now, I do understand those of you among us who still want proof of life. I get it. And get this. I'm not naive. I get that the Republicans are still being held hostage by the establishment. Some of them are. But I will tell you this. There's a bulk of Republicans who undoubtedly understand that help is on the way. And they've crossed the Rubicon. They are now MAGA. MAGA, the extension of the Tea Party. You should be proud to say that. That's what MAGA is. The Tea Party with leadership. The Tea Party with funding. Something I was telling all the Tea Party people. Kevin, we don't take any money. We don't do this. Well, then you're losers. If you think you're going to build a coalition around people, look at what's happening in Iran. They just come out and shoot everybody with machine guns and say, okay, bring on the next 20,000. You got to have people and you got to have money. And those two things get you power. I talked to a group of people the other day. They said, Kevin, we want to work on the de-Islamization of America. And they said, will you sit in on a meeting? And I said, no. And they go, why not? I go, when you have an organization, when it's ready to go. And I said, and by the way, the first thing you want to do with that project, and I will help, we will fundraise for it. The first thing that I want to happen is you go to Texas, where all those people met with their city council and told them they didn't want an Islamic facility in their county, and they voted 7-0 to do it, and we get every one of them fired. That is number one. If that's not in your charter, I don't want to talk to you. If you don't have a nationwide deal that bans Sharia law and a group of people who are willing to fight for it, and I'm talking about in sanctuary cities and elsewhere, we must chase that scourge out of our country. And it doesn't mean we're evil. Not at all. But we are not going to let them get a foothold here. So do what they did in Florida. Ban Sharia. Ban burqas. You cannot practice that religion the way you want to do it in our culture. End of story. You're going to follow our constitution. No, whatever they do, is it the honor killings and subjugation of women and things like that? It is not going to happen. And then I'll be interested. Everybody wants my time. Nobody really wants to pay for it, but they want, Kevin, let's have the ideas. Can we have access to your database? We don't even know how to use our database. That's why, I'm sitting around here helping everybody else. And we're trying to figure it out. And, everybody we talk to, all the business, they go, Kevin, what you guys have done, it's worth millions. I know that. Anybody got any grand ideas on how to do it? Because as opposed to telling me what I have, how about you join us and do it? That would be nice. I know what we have. As soon as we get the right people in place, and I've talked to my partner about it, I'm not in any rush to do it. I'd like to, but I'm not in any rush because we're not going to get taken advantage of. But we get phone calls. If I told you that we get at least one phone call a day of somebody going, hey, listen, I got this great idea. Either you do it or let me piggyback on you doing it. No, you do it. And we'll decide if we want to do something with it. And oh, by the way, whatever it costs us on the front end to do it, we're not going to cover it anymore. I'm not some tycoon. I ain't the black George Soros. But I can tell you this. You know what I'm good at? I'm good at taking myself from being a nobody to being a national figure and being respected. Being a person of character, being a person that turned down a massive opportunity because I would not sell out. If that's not worth something to my crowd, then so be it. Anyway, I'm glad you guys are with me. I'm not venting. I'm not upset at anybody. I'm just telling you, I've drawn a line in the sand. And there's only so much I can do. I only have so much time. And you know what I end up doing with my time? I end up spending it away from the things that I really want to do. I spend it away from my family, away from my friends. I have a friend come to stay with me, and you know, it's the only way we get to see each other because I don't get to travel, not that much. I mean, it always has to be business. Anyway, back to these Republicans. Have you noticed that Democrats don't track Trump's lies anymore? It used to be a thing. We talked about it. Every time Trump tried, oh, he's lying, he's lying, he's lying. And now, what? Is he lying? Yeah, I mean, do you know people like that? They certainly can see your lies, but they can't see their own. You know, they could see your dysfunction when you were like, I don't want to get vaccinated. You know, I don't want to be locked down. I don't want to wear this stupid mask. I don't want to lose my rights. I don't want to lose my sovereignty. You know, they went on down the list, but, you know, they gave theirs up, but you were the crazy one. How many things have you been crazy about? Anyway, Republicans, I told you, I want proof of life. When have you been caught paying white supremacists? Or, I don't know, backing a Nazi sexual predator? What else have we discovered? We discovered that the left, they actually do cheat in elections. We learned everything I just told you about in the last 30 days. It's pretty difficult for the left to point fingers now, isn't it? Hey, Democrats, I again ask you, okay, I'm begging you, call the show so I can stomp a hole in you. Metaphorically, of course. And at the end of my verbal assault, which will just pretty much be me asking you questions, you may very well wish that I had physically assaulted you rather than emotionally, because I'm going to give you a brutal tongue lashing using your own words, using your own examples. I'm looking for it. I'm looking for these areas. Where are the cries of racism? Oh, I know. I heard it recently with some blonde haired black girl in the Black Lesbian League who absolutely threw a hammer across the face of Sophie Cunningham. And got kicked out of the game and then cried, "We're white racist, right? What did she call it?" Unbelievable. And the irony of this girl wearing blonde hair, cultural appropriation, mad at a woman who can just play basketball better than she can. It's insane. Where's the sexism? Where are the cause of xenophobia for us? Let me tell you something, it's been very quiet in the echo chamber these days of the left, because you know what they found out? They found out the truth about themselves. Most of you know my story. I grew up poor, lost my mom before I turned 5. My father was in San Quentin prison most of my life. I faced odds that could have broken some people, but I learned how to overcome tragedy because of America. I feel compelled to help create a generation of young people who know how to overcome hardship and who express true love for this country. I also want to strengthen every American who feels forgotten or abandoned. But this is not about me. 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
22: 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Democrats are still up to their games, but the games aren't working. And I've noticed how the tactics are backfiring on them. And I just saw this story about Democrats using unnamed sources. Somebody should tell them we're onto that game. Welcome back. Kevin Jackson's here listening to The Kevin Jackson Show, KJRadio.com. I'm going to give you a lot of information today. And you know what? I was funny because I want to talk about Iran because I got one article that I can tell you about Iran that tells you all you need to know. Now, the Democrats, they want to demoralize us. We don't have any missiles. We've spent trillions of dollars in the military, and we got no armaments. We can't fight a limited campaign against Iran. That's what they want you to believe. Now, I'd want you to just step back from a common sense perspective. We haven't fought a real war in years. I'm talking about where we're just shooting missiles and we got tanks and we're losing aircraft. And think of D-Day, you know, or think of World War One or Two. Think of any of them. Think of Vietnam. Whatever you want to think of it, we haven't fought anywhere near that. We have spent hundreds of billions of dollars annually on the military. There's a lot of personnel, but there's a lot of equipment, right, that goes into this. And the Democrats want you to think that in a few barrages of attacks on Iran, that we've depleted our missiles. That's, I mean, I can't.

0: Carville and go win against Iran. I mean, I'm not trying to downplay it. War is war. It's going to be hell. But at the end of the day, I know who wins it. And I know who I'd rather have prosecuting it and fighting it. Before we get into that, let me explain to you something. Democrats are leaving their party in droves. Don't believe me. Listen to them tell you. I'm going to play this clip from a guy's name is Julian Epstein, no kin to the other Epstein guy. And while we're on that subject, I don't know if you saw it, but the other day, the acting attorney general, or maybe he's attorney general now, Todd Blanche said, hey, we've released everything about Epstein. If we didn't release something, it's because it had nothing. It didn't have his name in it. It was, I don't know, maybe planning Chelsea's wedding, to use Hillary Clinton's terms. He goes, Congress can have all they want. But hey, where's that gone? Remember when that was what was going to bring down Donald Trump? We know Donald Trump's involved. Where is it? I asked you just a second ago. Where are all the cries of all the other things that are going on in the Trump administration? You know, the xenophobes and all the other things that they were accusing us of being. The maggots. Where are all the things that they, oh, the vaccine crowd and all that. Where's it at? Give me the stories and tell me where they've gone. They've gone the way of the dodo bird. They're extinct. And those stories are extinct for a reason, because people no longer believe the left. This is Julian Epstein, Democrat strategist. This is a high ranking Democrat, an operative. These are the guys behind the scenes that really do the work. Here's what he had to say about the Democrats.
1: I have been criticizing the Democratic Party for a long time as being far to the left of the median voter. So just as a matter of practical politics and pragmatism, I think the party has gone way too far left. But I think the party has also lost its moral center. I'm Julian Epstein. I'm a longtime Democrat. I was formerly the chief counsel of the House Judiciary Committee and the staff director of the House Oversight Committee for the Democrats. I'm the former CEO of the consulting firm LMG, which represented, amongst other people, Hillary Clinton for president. If this is where the party's going, this is not a party I want to have anything to do with. My piece in the New York Post today basically says that I'm jumping ship, that I am going over to the Republican side in the Michigan Senate race, and I'm supporting Mike Rogers. And this is because I think the Democrats have gone off the deep end. I think the lunatics are in charge of the asylum. I think that there is no room in the tent for people that want to destroy our Constitution. There's no room in the tent for people that want to align themselves with radical Islam. There's no room in the tent for people that want to align themselves with anti-Semitism. And there's no room in the tent, I think, in my view, for people that don't have any interest in building for the next generation, but only want to redistribute what others have created, and want to basically tear down the free market that has been the most effective anti-poverty liberation machine that human beings have ever invented. If you want to start taking these lunatic positions, then I'm just not going to be part of it. And I suspect more, this isn't about me. I suspect you're going to see a large group of Democrats starting to defect.
0: There you go. Hey, speaking of radical Islam, I told you, I think I mentioned I was invited on this call. And it was about black folks that were upset about radical Islam and how to stop it and all that. And I told the young lady that did it, I said, look, if you're going to have me on the call, let's make it meaningful. So they invited Kwame Kilpatrick. If you remember him, he was a disgraced mayor of Detroit. His mother had been a high ranking, I think, a congresswoman in Michigan. So he starts out talking about the demographics of Michigan and, you know, how you got to win the black vote by going up the highway corridor, whatever it was. I think it was 75 or whatever. And it was good information. So he gets interrupted because one guy asked about, you know, the black church, which I thought was who cares, because we're talking about Islamization. It isn't a black white issue. Well, he got back to, you know, the black. And I said, listen, with all due respect, you know, Islamization isn't a black issue. It's an American issue. And I'd like to kind of get back on focus. And he interrupts me. He says, hey, let me interrupt you. I've won two elections, you know, and you're going to tell me. And I just hung up. I got off the call. Because see, and by the way, Kwame is now a

0: pastor. Now, let me tell you what happened there. Kwame, disgraced Democrat, he's friends with a woman who used to be a Democrat, who's now says she's a Republican. I believe her. She worked in the Trump administration. But he wants us to believe he's made a transition. And as soon as he's challenged, which I didn't challenge him, I just said, look, I don't think we need to be trying to racialize Islamization. He wants to tell me how many races he's won. And at that point, my spidey sense went off and said, I don't even want to deal with you. I'll finish the story when we get back, and I'll show, prove to you, Democrats are in trouble.
1: He's putting an end to identity politics.
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3: With SRN News, I'm Jason Walker. Two Penn State University fraternities are now at the center of a cocaine trafficking ring bust, leading to charges against at least 14 people. Pennsylvania Office of Attorney General says the coke was cut and packaged primarily at the Delta Epsilon and Sigma Chi fraternity houses before it was distributed primarily to other Penn State students. With little time left, Washington and Ottawa reaching a deal that delays sanctions, President Trump was set to impose 50% tariffs on some $20 billion worth of Canadian imports. Representative Byron Donalds winning the GOP nomination for Florida governor, and former Representative David Jolly has captured the Democratic nomination. That sets the stage for a November contest. SRN News.
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14: Overnight will be partly cloudy and humid with a low of 81. On Wednesday, expect times of clouds and sun with a thunderstorm in some areas. It'll be humid with a high of 93. Wednesday night will be partly cloudy and humid with a chance of a late thunderstorm and a low of 81. I'm meteorologist Jason Caterina. That's your exclusive AccuWeather forecast on AM 930, The Answer.
1: He's putting an end to identity politics.
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15: I thought the truth was potent, but it's nothing compared to this.
1: He's Kevin Jackson.
16: Yeah. They tell us he's black.
17: Negro, that's all you had to say.
0: Going back to this Kwame Kilpatrick thing. So Kwame gets caught, goes to prison. You know who pardoned him? President Trump. So he now is a pseudo conservative, because the guy, he would have been in jail, would have been there for a long time, but President Trump says, now we let you out. So he gets asked to come on, talk about Islamization, and he makes it black. You know, you got, how you gonna win over these black folks? And I'm, the whole thing of this was, how do we stop Islamization of America? And I already told the woman, I said, it's happening in Texas. I get Michigan's got Dearborn. And he explained that Michigan has the most Muslims in the world outside of the Middle East. I don't know if most people knew that. So again, it started with good information. But, and then the idea was, well, they got all these black folks that started voting for him, and they voted for El Said overwhelmingly. Okay, great. I get it. It's strange to believe that black folks would go for the next shiny object. Okay, good. That's Michigan. We're talking about it in the country. In the hotbed right now is Texas. How do you stop Texas from becoming Michigan? That's the key. And I told him, I said, look, there, and I didn't say this to this call because I didn't get to it. Now, this woman called me and begged me to be on the call because she wants my insights on, I mean, just because my political insights are as good as my business insights. She says, Kevin, you got a way of explaining things that nobody else can do. But Kwame wants to remind us how many elections he's won. He doesn't want to remind us why he got kicked out of office for stealing from his campaign funds and paying his mistress. And now he suddenly found God. And so we're supposed to have some automatic respect for him because he was a mayor of a city and he got arrested, thrown in prison, released by President Trump. And I'm sitting there going, look, no offense. I could have treated him like a convict and said, I want to be on the phone with a convict. I gave him the respect I would give any human being, but he wants to cut me off and then explain to me how many races he's, I want more races than you, racist. He doesn't know a thing about my background, how many people I've helped get elected or whatever, but he wants to get into a pissing contest over, you know, who's won more races. And what was the outcome, Kwame? See, this is when you can spot the fraud. That's what I should have titled this particular thing, Spot the Fraud. I'm there to solve a problem, and I want to cut to the chase. And Kwame wants to give you his resume to explain to you how much he knows, which, again, I'm glad you can give me the demographics of your city or your state. Good for you. That's what you're supposed to do. But now let's get to the real crux of the answer. How's it happening? You think it's black folks that are the reason why we have Islamization in America? You could want to blame Barack Obama. I wouldn't argue with you. But I'll tell you this. If you say to me, Kevin, who's fixing this problem? Name me the black person fixing it. If you tell me it's Donald Trump, then you win. You win the lotto. Because there's no black people fixing the Islamization of America. Kwame's trying to, let's win over some black folks. I don't need to win over black folks. I got a white champion, Donald Trump. The real question is, how do we build on that? That's what we want to build on. Speaking of the Islamization of America, here's something, a nice, interesting clip that if you want to know how ICE is performing, because ICE is still out there doing his job. You can pull up your news feed. You see ICE arresting people and women are crying because their husbands are getting arrested because they've been here 18 years. And you know who's usually doing the crying? Leftist white women. Because what happens is these Muslim men or men from other countries will end up getting with an American woman, a Karen, who wants to protect them and will marry them because they're lonely. I call them the hairy underarm crowd, and they're lonely for anybody. They just want a warm body laying beside them. And so they get that and they're willing to sacrifice. They don't care what it takes because nobody else wants them. No real man wants those women. I'm just being honest with you. And so you get a guy. And so I'll live him for 18 years. Well, ICE is like, we don't care. They're putting ankle bracelets on these Haitians that are no longer TPS. They're saying, we're going to know where you go. Now, let me tell you what's going to happen. Many of these people are going to get the hookup, figure out how to get around those ankle bracelets, because that's what these people do. That's what the left does. And they're going to try to run and hide. Well, good luck with that. I love that ICE is taking a no-nonsense approach to all of this. Good for them. Anyway, I want to play this clip. This is two Somali women talking about what's going on at this Minnesota mall, and Fox did a story about it. Because you know why these Somalis are hiding out? Because they're illegal and they know what's coming.
18: A lot of people haven't been leaving their home for work or making a living. So it's very unfortunate and very sad.
19: I feel like it's sad to see everyone inside right now. This is very empty for this area, especially this place to be this quiet. Nobody walking around, I think, is insane.
20: Sarah, we went to Carmel Mall. That's really the heart of the Somali community here in Minneapolis. It is normally bustling. There are people everywhere as the shop owners, try to make a living here in America. And it was virtually empty. Most of the people that we spoke with were people who work there. And that was pretty jarring for the people who know that is normally a very vibrant place. The city says that they are doing everything they can to try to protect citizens.
0: It's funny to me how they frame that. As these shop owners try to make a living here in America. Well, where are we? Why do you got to explain that? It's Minnesota. You know why they have to explain it that way? Because they got to be careful how they couch it, because they know that these are not American shopping in this mall. And I'm going to be honest with you. I don't care if that mall closes down. The Somali, if those people are legit, nothing happens to that mall. Yes or no? I already know the answer. I just want to give you some work. The point is, okay. People can, are you kidding? People got to go out every day. And I mean, look, if your mall is there and it's good, I haven't been to a mall. I can't even tell you when. We have the malls are different than when I grew up. When I grew up, you went inside. It was all enclosed. Now they're outdoors and all that. But even the outdoor mall that we have, I haven't been to that mall. It's been at least a year, probably longer. And if I did go, it was because I had a coupon to Dick's. And so I went to get some, something sporting goods for my kid. I mean, I honestly, he hasn't played sports in at least 3 years. So it's probably been that long. Maybe we went there because there was a restaurant there and we were meeting some friends or something, but I don't go. Shoot, man, I'm online shopping. Anyway, the point is this. These people are being deported. She says they're afraid to come out and do their jobs. Well, who are they? Why would you be afraid to come out and do your jobs? If you got a green card, you're supposed to be working over here. Nobody's going to hassle you. And when people go, oh, they're asking people for their papers. I don't know if you've traveled much. Go overseas and watch what happens when a cop comes up to you or somebody in their theoretical law enforcement. They come up and they say, I'd like to see your passport. You know what you do? You got to show it. I don't know if you realize this. When you go visit another country and you go check into a hotel, the first thing they don't go, where's your driver's license? They say, where is your passport? They won't even check you in. You can't even stay somewhere unless you hand over your passport. Depending on the country you're in, sometimes they keep it. So are we winning? Yes. The Somalis are being deported. The ones that know that they're not here legally are afraid to go to work. And then Do you want to hear some other horror stories? Have you heard about the welfare fraud that's going on? And well, let me just play it for you.
3: 11 of the 15 charged defendants are suspected illegal aliens, some of whom assumed stolen identities to steal these taxpayer-funded benefits and avoid detection. American citizens were boxed out of these programs because illegal aliens took their names to then take their money.
21: That was the Justice Department just moments ago announcing 15 people are being charged with food stamp fraud in Massachusetts. The scams exploited food stamp, housing, and health care programs, costing taxpayers more than $1.4 million. 11 illegal immigrants, including some who have been living under stolen identities, are among those charged.
0: So for those doing the math, it's over $100,000 per person. Now, how much time do you have to spend before you make $100,000? $100,000 per person going to illegals. Now, do I care if they're on the voter roll? I do. But you know what I care a lot more about? Them stealing my money. But Democrats don't seem to care. $100,000. Now, that was 11 of the 14 people that got caught. Whatever the number was. How many of them do you think? How many more exist? Those are the ones that got caught. Now, there's going to be people taking caution now all of a sudden. But the point is this. You know there's more. This isn't just about voting. It's about a lot of other stuff, too.
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24: 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Meta faces the biggest legal threat in its history. 4 states, California, Colorado, Kentucky, and New Jersey, along with 29 states' attorneys generals, claim that Facebook and Instagram were deliberately designed to addict our children, that Meta illegally collected our children's data. 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Meta faces up to $1.4 trillion in damages. Note that number is Meta's entire market value. 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
0: I'm asking America, Americans, Republicans, for proof of life. You have been given the absolute longest runway. It's been paved with gold. You've got a jet that can take off in vertical or take use of the runway. You have no reason why you're not defeating the left at every turn, and we're battling still. We're battling against the most insane policies of the world, and I'm asking, where are the Republicans? I'm not saying there aren't some people out there slugging it out. There are some. But there need to be more, and we need to see some victories. I mean, I'm looking at Chris Ray and some of these other people, and I'm there was a clip about him, what he let the FBI get away with under Trump, and it's shocking. It's like, come on. I mean, we'll talk about it next hour, but really? I mean, these people have been going against the grain for some time. And here's what you got to discipline. You got to discipline that they're going to keep doing it. I know we think, oh man, you know, Kevin, our policies make sense. There's sanity to these policies. You may think so, but there's still going to be somebody fighting you. And most fight out of ignorance. Some really believe that their way would be better. There are people that genuinely believe that capitalism, it can't work. And if you want to, I'll tell you this, during the time of FDR, capitalism was on the block because, you know, the banking system had failed, all these different things. Capitalism can fail if it's mismanaged. That's why you don't want Democrats mismanaging it. You want somebody that understands how money works. But it is fragile, regardless of whether you believe it or not. If everything breaks down, the world resorts to capitalism, just uncontrolled, because somebody's going to produce something and trade with another person for that service. If you're a doctor and you can save somebody's life, and a farmer's got a crop, and you say, well, here's the deal, you got to give me your next crop, and he's trying to save his wife's life, he says, you got it. Now, if it's just, hey, I got a hangnail, can you help me out? It may only be worth a couple of lettuces. You get what I'm saying? So, it's all, if you don't have any shoes and you, the cobbler becomes a big deal. If you don't have any shoes for your horse, the blacksmith becomes a big deal. What people can do with their hands, whatever their physical thing, becomes a big deal. Maybe you know how to, you know, God bless my wife. When she buys a plant, I read it its last rites. She doesn't know how to grow things. If we had to farm, we'd starve to death. She bought a pepper plant once for like $6. We got one pepper off of it. And I remember telling her that was the most expensive pepper we've eaten in a long time. Your service, if you're a mechanic and somebody's got to drive 20 miles to get somewhere and you're the only mechanic and you can fix their car, trust me, they're going to trade whatever you got to trade. They will trade you a lot for it. You're a plumber, maybe not so much. I can go outside and use the bathroom, man. Leave it there. We'll just fix it when we can. You're a roofer, I'll put a patch on it. You know, it all varies. Anyway, I want to talk about this. Virginia, leftists try to make us believe that all their people are so low. Mark Kelly in Arizona, the senator, fake senator, he thinks he can run for president. I don't know what delusion must you be under for this little 5'2" midget? I wish he were Guatemalan. 5'2" midget that was an astronaut. You know, he thinks he's qualified to be president. He came on the scene because his wife got shot. I forget, I think her name's Gabby. She got shot and he became the one that took over. And he gets cheated into office and he thinks it's a popular. He really, it's like Goldman in New York. He thought he was popular. I'll win again. And some ingenue beats him and he's sitting there going, what happened? These people, they get caught up in, oh, I must be a big deal. No, you're not. You're not a big deal. You're not. So these, you know, I'm looking at all the folks out there, Gavin Newsom, who's lawyered up. And where's Gavin? Anybody heard from Gavin? I haven't heard much from Gavin. So Gavin Newsom is lawyered up. He probably for more better part of a decade, maybe two, thought he was ordained to be the next president of the United, or soon to be a president of the United States. It was going to happen. Just a matter of time. He's lawyered up. Gavin Newsom couldn't win a legitimate election in California in 10 lifetimes if it were legit. I would be willing to bet my life on it. But he thinks he's could be it. AOC, for goodness sakes, there are people that believe this woman should be put into the limited number of people that have had to run this country. They think AOC is a person who could do it. If you study presidents and you tell me that AOC couldn't be a maid in the White House, but the Democrats want you to believe she's qualified. I want to play this clip. This is the Virginia governor, Spanberger, and they, you know, she was elected for this, and then she's making waves, and bleh. Let me tell you, she's hated. And you don't use me to tell you. This is at an event. It's at a concert. You don't get a better audience than the people of your city or your state coming out, and you go, oh, the governor's coming. And you get boo or you get yay. And you tell me what the preponderance is as you listen to this clip.

0: I'll give her credit. She finished. You know, she continued on. But will you tell me that that is your citizens? I don't know what that was. It could have been in a very red area of Virginia. But I don't think it was. And I still have a problem with Virginia because the previous governor, everybody touted, I can't remember his name, but everybody touted him. And he leaves, the Republican incumbent governor, who, by the way, ran on the idea that he was not a Trump guy. And who steps in? Who wins the next time he comes through? The Democrats. If you are a Republican and you haven't changed the hearts and minds of your state enough and change the systems and put in place the safeguards that allow for fair elections, and then you get followed by a nutcase like Spamberger, shame on you. And this was a man that was being touted as a presidential candidate in 2024 when everybody thought Trump was going to be gone. He was going to go down. And then they stopped talking about him and they brought up DeSantis. And of course, that fizzled. Why? Well, you know why. Why am I playing the clip of the Virginia governor, you know, getting booed? Why did I play the clip of welfare fraud in Massachusetts by illegals? Why am I playing a clip of Minnesota malls being empty and a host of others? Amy Klobuchar, she got ridiculed when she said she was a senator. She's a senator from Michigan. She got ridiculed for saying that she's pro-law enforcement. She's for protecting law enforcement. They mocked her. They're like, you got to be kidding me. Spanberger gets booed. Gavin Newsom goes places. He gets booed. Donald Trump goes places. And for the most part, it is overwhelmingly cheers. But convince me. Convince me that we're going to lose. Convince me that the Democrats are there. And I keep asking for proof of life for the Republicans because we'll never get this opportunity to lead. We will never get it again. We lead on every category. We could be hardcore, full court press on the Democrats in every single category. And we have the money. We have the wherewithal. We have the voices. Why aren't they doing it? That's the mystery. And I give you, I think it was Frisco, Texas, or wherever the city council voted 7-0 to build a mosque despite people coming there and saying, we don't want it. Do you see what's happening in Ireland right now with these mosques? The Irish people have said, we aren't going to let any mosque be built. We want these people put out, and men have gone to work. And I applaud him. I'm not anti-Islam. I'm just anti-Islam if you want it here. You can go build Islam anywhere you want, but you just can't build it here. I gotta leave it there.
1: He's putting an end to identity politics.
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4: With SRN News, I'm Jason Walker. In Alaska, Wyoming, in the Sunshine State, Representative Byron Donalds winning the GOP nomination for governor. He has captured the that sets the stage for a November contest. The winner, outgoing Governor Ron DeSantis. At Penn State University, 14 people arrested and a fraternity in deep trouble for allegedly making pledges participate in a drug trafficking scheme.
5: The group allegedly ran the operation out of two off-campus fraternity houses, described by authorities as an upper-level trafficking organization for the area. The drug operated in 2023 and 2024 using fraternity pledges to cut and pack cocaine. Serious charges. Delta Upsilon has been placed on interim suspension by Penn State. The other fraternity, Sigma Chi, organized by the university and not subject to its oversight. I'm Lisa Dwyer.
4: Closely watched state murder trial on hold.
6: Luigi Mangione's state murder trial and the killing of UnitedHealthcare CEO Brian Thompson was slated to begin September 8th, but it's now on indefinite hold as his lawyers seek to have the case thrown out on double jeopardy grounds following his guilty plea last week to federal charges. Judge Gregory Caro issuing an order canceling the state trial and giving the Manhattan DA's office until October 9th to respond. The DA had said they wanted to go forward. Meanwhile, Mangione is scheduled to be sentenced in the federal case December 18th. Seek life in prison, though federal sentencing guidelines call for a term of 24 to 30 years. Julie Walker, New York.
4: This is SRN News.
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8: When George Washington accepted command of the Continental Army, fighting a king, one power with another. Washington understood between authority and ownership. In 1775, he declared, "When we assume the soldier, we did not lay aside the citizen." Even as commander of America's army, Washington remembered that he remained one of the people and that the power entrusted to him was never his to keep. He did not fight to rule America. He fought so Americans could govern themselves. Washington's example gave the young nation something more than victory. It gave America a standard for leadership. Those who hold power must remain accountable to the people they serve. Because in a free nation, leadership is not ownership. It is a duty and a trust.
4: It is described as some incredible photos. They are images of a crater that was created by a SpaceX rocket on the moon when it went down. Lisa Dwyer has more on this amazing photo and story.
5: A NASA spacecraft circling the moon is providing the sharpest views yet of the crater carved by a crashing SpaceX rocket. Before and after photos of the impact area, the Falcon rocket's upper stage plowed into the moon 2 weeks ago after drifting through space for more than a year. The rocket launched a pair of private moon landers in 2025 as part of NASA's push to commercial lunar exploration. Scientists say based on these new photos, the fresh crater appears to be 60 feet across and less than 10 feet deep. I'm Lisa Dwyer.
4: More details at srnnews.com.
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14: Overnight, we'll bring partly cloudy skies and humid conditions with a low of 81. On Wednesday, expect a mix of clouds and sun with a chance of a thunderstorm in some areas. It'll be humid with a high of 93. Wednesday night will be partly cloudy and humid with a chance of a late thunderstorm and temperatures dropping to 81. I'm meteorologist Jason Caterina. That's your exclusive AccuWeather forecast on AM 930, The Answer.
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17: My therapist says I have a preoccupation with vengeance. We'll see about that.
18: I really do hope it's somebody we want to see. But you know what? Son of a gun. Shout out to my little friend.
0: Hey, I just found out. We're losing the war in Iran. Are you aware of this? Yeah, I want to start today talking about something very fascinating. And it's not Iran necessarily, it's not the war, but it's the explanation of how we're losing. You bunch of losers, America. Because apparently we've entered a new phase of political journalism where the same people who spent months telling us Donald Trump was recklessly bombing Iran are now very concerned that Donald Trump doesn't have enough missiles to keep bombing Iran. Yeah, first, Trump is too aggressive, then Trump is losing, then Iran is winning, then Iran is making demands, then Iran is supposedly in control of the Strait of Hormuz, then the Strait is barely moving any ships, and now my personal favorite, that President Trump is pivoting back to economic pressure on Iran. He's pivoting! No, there was no pivot. See, that's the absurdity, because Donald Trump has been using the American economy as a weapon from the beginning. And I've been saying this since his first term. The American economy is the most powerful weapon in our arsenal, according to President Trump. You can go back and listen to my shows years ago. I told everybody, I said, this man understands the way the world works. The way all these oligarchs and all these people that we think are pulling the strings, the puppeteers, the one thing they have in common is they know money is power. And Donald Trump knows the best capitalist on the planet is the American citizen. That's where capitalism thrives. We have the markets. You want to get to the markets. You ask people, do you want to sell in China? Look, I already know the answer. I've been doing business for decades. When I would go to companies, they'd say, you want to sell in China? They're like, nah, they steal our products. They undercut us. You can't make any real profit in it. All you get is volume. And when I remember one CEO saying, yeah, I can ship in volume, but I have to wrap a dollar around every package. What he was saying is I can lose a dollar in volume. It may look good on you when it's going out the door from a manufacturing throughput, but it doesn't look good on your bottom, on your balance sheet. The bottom line is doing business with China is ruthless, and it's, quite frankly, it's self-defeating. So when people tell me it's cheaper to do things in China, I'm like, yeah, if you want to give your business away, you know what? We should do a show at some point, not today, but on the businesses that think they're going to make money in China are the businesses that were doing fine until they got to a certain number and then China shut them down. Stole the technology, stole the patents, didn't care. Anyway, look, I'm trying to figure out here, what is the left's end game? Donald Trump understands our economy drives it. That's why BRICS is under fire. These guys that wanted to devalue the dollar, the people that didn't want the dollar to be how we traded oil and so on and so forth. Donald Trump knows our economy is what moves the engine, and do everything you can to protect it. Anyway, they think war is a television show, the left does. Bombs go up, bombs come down, and whoever has the most explosions wins. Donald Trump understands leverage. You hit the military, you hit the money, you hit the oil, you hit the shipping, you hit all the financial systems, including crypto. You squeeze the regime's ability to pay the people who keep the regime alive. If you follow any war, let me tell you, you want to make an enemy give up, starve them. Starving men can't fight. You give them the opportunity to surrender, negotiate, or collapse. That's not a pivot. Donald Trump hasn't had to pivot. That is a vice. And now we're watching the Iranian regime discover something rather unpleasant. They can threaten ships in the Strait of Hormuz. Fine. Ships don't want to get blown up. So they stop coming. Iran thinks it's demonstrating power. But who's losing the revenue? Who's losing the oil exports? Who's losing access to international commerce? Let me ask you, do you think closing the Strait of Hormuz has had any impact on the American economy? Any significant impact? Tell me, what is it? Hey, by the way, is Europe and all the rest of the world, are they, or what's going on with them? Are they, whoo, Lord knows it's going to be, you know, world devastation. No. I mean, a lot of product goes through there, but you know what else they have? They have this thing called other shipping lanes. And President Trump said, hey, you want to come around these other ways? We got you. Maybe a longer trip, but you're going to be a lot safer. So suddenly the Strait of Hormuz isn't that big of a deal because they're going to reroute. And that's what's happening. I'm just telling you, where's the economic impact? Oh, my gosh, there's going to be doom and gloom. Well, it didn't happen. Hasn't happened. And oh, by the way, isn't going to. Who's watching their economy deteriorate? And meanwhile, we're being told America's running out of missiles. Well, apparently we're supposed to believe that America has no aircraft, no submarines, no bombers, no satellites, no intelligence, no allies, no electronic warfare, no counter-drone technology, no space force, no industrial base, nothing. In other words, America has become the largest military with the capabilities of a guy who owns a slingshot, right? That's the story we're being told. Well, I don't buy it. And I don't think you do either. I think you understand it because there's something else happening beneath the headlines. Iran isn't simply fighting an American military. It's fighting time. It's fighting an economic blockade. And it's funny because there was a story I read the other day that said Iran is making demands, you know, but oh, by the way, they admit that the blockade is causing them a lot of problems. Well, which is it? I'd like to know what drowning man makes demands. What starving man makes demands? Please explain it to me. It's fighting a financial squeeze. It's fighting massive internal dissent. It's fighting depleting resources. It's fighting a leadership that has to worry about survival every single day. And here's the worst part for Iran. It's fighting Donald Trump. Forget the left. They've used the media. They've tried to use the propaganda machine of America, and they did it well because the leftists have done what the Chinese have paid them to do. But let me tell you something. Donald Trump don't give a flunk. So forget military capabilities. They're being choked out. And we're going to get back to the timing of it here in a bit. Most of you know my story. I grew up poor, lost my mom before I turned 5. My father was in San Quentin prison most of my life. I faced odds that could have broken some people. But I learned how to overcome tragedy because of America. I feel compelled to help create a generation of young people who know how to overcome hardship and who express true love for this country. I also want to strengthen every American who feels forgotten or abandoned. But this is not about me. It's about you, because you're the heart of the show. Your stories, your resilience, your quiet patriotism. 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
22: 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And so it was just too much for her at that point, and she didn't think she could take it. You know, I feel guilt that I didn't relieve enough, maybe, or what could I do? And definitely a hopelessness that there's not much I can do, that we're working on it. 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
0: We're going to be talking the rest of the hour about Iran and kind of setting it up, because I love this topic. I really do. I've been telling everybody, oh, Kevin, I don't like the war, Donald Trump. And then supposedly everybody left Donald Trump because of the war. Right? That's what we were told. Now, I can give you song and dance on Democrats that are leaving their party. They're leaving them over Plattner. Where is he at, by the way? Anybody heard from Plattner? They're leaving him over El Sayed. They're leaving him over the DSA. And I backed it up. This isn't conjecture. I backed it up every single time. And you know it. You're seeing the same observations. Look, we don't have blinders on. You know how I think. I explained to you everything that's going on. Let me tell you, Democrat, Iran is going to, it's already blown up in their face, but it's about to get worse. And it's already bad for them. It's horrible. Let me tell you right now what's going on. There are Democrats all over the country trying to figure out, how do I get out of this party? I'm not talking about individuals. I'm talking about politicians who are going, how do I get out of this? Because it's Hotel California, and it also meets, you know, cult, because they can't technically leave, but they know they want to, and they got to figure out a way to do it. If you don't believe me, let me just tell you. I'm not going to get into the details, but I'll tell you this. There are lots of Democrat politicians who are going, I don't want any part of this. Now, some of them have just retired. They said, I'm done. This may be, and I'm guessing here, but this may be probably one of the most, the election cycles where more politicians leave. And I'm going to say leftists, because it's Republicans too, because they got nowhere to run. They've made statements about things that just you can't back up. But I want to use Iran as my muse, because I've been telling everybody, you can, oh, Kevin, Donald Trump doesn't know anything about war. He didn't go to war school. Donald Trump, first of all, we're not in a war. We were in a conflict, and he dropped bombs on people the way many of the other presidents have done. But what did the media do? He's in a war. He wasn't. Then he drops missiles, and they go, well, now we're running out of missiles. And then Iran is winning. They lost the Navy. They lost an Air Force. They lost much of their ground troops. They lost infrastructure, bomb-making facilities, nuke programs. So if it isn't destroyed, it's under rubble. There's no question about that. We've got intelligence across the board. Donald Trump has got the Middle East partnered with Israel doing it. And, of course, we've got that little...

what? We got to think about drone warfare now in a whole different way. Because now we got the little drones. People that aren't thinking like this, they don't get it. So, okay, I don't know if you've seen TV shows where they have drone swarms and the drones carry missiles and things like this and can shoot soldiers. If you don't believe that our strategists were already way ahead, considering we invented drones, we also figured out what they could do. So I don't know. Go Google it. I don't want you to get it from me. Go Google anti-drone technology and see what we've been working on. And I want to remind you, we went into Venezuela. We took on the Cubans. We completely got around Russian and Chinese radar systems. We were encountering Cubans who were supposed to be the toughest dudes in Central America, protecting Venezuela, and we neutralized them with a sonic weapon. We plucked out a president and flew him back and put him into prison. And you say to me, you know more about prosecuting a war than anybody. Now, is it different than Iran? Absolutely. But what's going on in Iran? Same strategy, different set of the world, different set of circumstances, different region of the world. But what do you think's happening? You think Donald Trump, who can execute something to that level of precision, that Joe Biden would have left 15,000 troops there, you know, where we would be paying money to get them back, and Barack Obama the same thing, and Donald Trump goes in. I don't know that we lost anybody. I know there was a Delta Force pilot that got shot. But the point is, he goes in there with surgical precision, plucks his guy out, and everybody's like, Donald Trump doesn't know what he's doing. I mean, anybody, and then what cracks you up is Donald Trump started a war with Iran. Oh, okay. You mean over that nuclear program? These radicals that are yelling death to America? How dare he? This is what our media wants us to believe. This is what people want you to go for. And Donald Trump says, look, I don't need to win missile exchanges. I don't need to occupy Tehran. I don't even need to destroy the Iranian weapons. He just wants to make them understand one simple fact. You can't sustain this. Because while the left is busy rooting for Trump to fail, changing the explanation every time the facts change, telling us that Iran is somehow winning with its economy being strangled to death, Trump is doing what he's been doing from the beginning, systematically dismantling Iran's ability to fight. And the biggest problem for Iran isn't that Trump might win the war. It's that they may eventually have to admit they knew what he was doing all along. See, the left wants you to, we're out of missiles and it's military. He doesn't know anything about the military. Oh. You know what Trump knows about? Money. He knows how it flows, and he's got Scott Bessent, just one of the goofiest chess club kind of kids that you grew up with. And Bessent is out there going, let's look at the money there and there and there and there and there. And nobody is going to do business with Iran. If they can't, they might as well be in an island. If they can't grow it, because it ain't flying in, it's not coming in by mule, nothing. It is absolutely on a blockade. Now, they may squeeze a few things here and there, but you can't sustain that kind of population in that big of a place for that long. And you got people inside of Iran willing to starve. You got people out there, they will eat their pets if they have to kill this regime. Yeah. I want to read you a list of stories. Associated Press, this was August 11th, the latest. Trump pivots back to sanctions for Iran as other strategies to end this war fizzle. Yeah, that was one of the headlines. You ready? Here's Wall Street Journal on August 11th. Trump shifts to economic pressure again as Iran won't meet his demands. So Donald Trump is shifting back to economic pressures, right? Here's Fortune on August the 9th. Trump is betting that the U.S. naval blockade choking Iran's economy can do what missiles can't. So it's Donald Trump has used up all his missiles, so now he's reverting back to his strategy of choking them out. Now, let me ask you this. Do you think Donald Trump, when he established the blockade early on, when he sanctioned Iran early on and said, anybody doing business with him, you're not going to do business with us. When he did all these things, do you think that was a pivot? Because that was the very first thing he did before he ever dropped a missile. Same road, same thought, same quiet. We got other headlines when we come back. And a lot.

0: He's putting an end to identity politics.
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2: With SRN News, I'm Jason Walker. Representative Byron Donalds winning the GOP nomination for Florida governor. Former Representative David Jolly capturing the Democratic nomination. They will square off in November. In Alaska, a little bit of confusion. Republican incumbent Dan Sullivan has advanced to the general election in the U.S. Senate for Alaska. There were two Dan Sullivans in that race. The incumbent did win. Two Penn State University fraternities are at the center of a cocaine trafficking ring that's been busted, leading to charges against 14 people. Pennsylvania Attorney General says the cocaine was allegedly cut and packaged primarily at the Delta Epsilon and Sigma Chi fraternity houses before it was distributed. SRN News.
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3: Overnight will be partly cloudy and humid with a low of 81. On Wednesday, expect a mix of clouds and sun with a chance of a thunderstorm in some areas. It'll be humid with a high of 93. Wednesday night will bring partly cloudy skies and humidity along with a chance of a late thunderstorm in some spots with a low of 81. I'm meteorologist Jason Caterina. That's your exclusive AccuWeather forecast on AM 930, The Answer.
0: He's putting an end to identity politics.
1: Telling it like it is.
11: I thought the truth was potent, but it's nothing compared to this.
0: He's Kevin Jackson.
12: Yeah. They tell us he's black.
13: Negro, that's all you had to say.
14: Oh, man, the left, they want to demoralize you. I mean, what do they got? They got nothing. And so we're talking about Iran right now. And I love this topic because I've been putting it off. And I'm going to put it, I mean, I'm only going to talk about it the next few, you know, days and work it in here. But I'm telling you, I see the end in sight. And I'm not trying to paint rose-colored glass. You know, I'm not wearing rose-colored glasses to make you go, oh, you know, let's all feel good about it. Look, I can tell you this. Donald Trump knows what he wants out of Iran. And it's funny, I was looking at some newspaper articles. And Donald Trump's idea of winning has changed. Now winning is different. Winning used to be this. Winning. These are people that haven't spent 1 second talking to President Trump. He said it. He said it before. Nothing's going to change. Iran's not going to have a nuclear program. After that, they can do what they want. But they're not going to have a weaponized nuclear program. Not going to happen. Now, you can say, well, that's pretty vague. No, it isn't. That tells you whatever it takes to stop that is what we're going to do. Now, to what degree that they're willing to, if Iran said, look, you can come in, you can inspect, you can do it. We're not going to do it. This is over. This is over. It ends. Now, you can look at, oh, Donald Trump's capitulating. No, he's been very clear. That's the one thing you're not going to get. And it's funny. What I love about Trump is the simplicity of his actions. People want to, you know, put the nuance to it. Let me put it this way. If I say to you, don't touch me and you won't get hit, and you touch me and I beat the dog crap out of you, and then I say, don't touch me and you won't get hit, and you act like you're going to touch me, and I go, okay, you know, as long as you don't touch me, you know, and you can go all around me waving your hands around me and I won't touch you. You mean I'm not going to hit you. I've made it clear what the thing is. And if I'm going to enforce it, in other words, so you can come up and put your hands in my face. Now, if I change the rules and go, now, look, not only can you not touch me, you cannot put your hands in my face. I can modify those rules. Trump has just said, you can't have a nuclear program. You want to do whatever you want to do, Sharia law, you want to whatever you want to do as a sovereign nation. I don't care. The only thing I'm going to enforce as big brother and the commander in chief of not only the military, but the leader of the free world is you will not have a nuclear weapon. Are we all in agreement? You know what? Don't even bother to answer because I don't care what you think. I love it. He's definitive. You know the rules. My rule is don't start no SH, won't be no IT. Don't touch me. Don't, you know, you can threaten me, but I'll even certain threats I take as a you touch me. You know, in other words, if you say, Kevin, you know, I'm not going to talk to you anymore. Okay, fine. I don't care. But you say, Kevin, I'm going to burn down your house and cut your brake lines. Well, now we've entered the war zone. Oh, let me give you a few more headlines. August 10th, Trump says Iran must pay compensation for those that killed and wounded. Okay, that one's a good one. Reuters, August 8th, Iran says deal on the Strait of Hormuz is close, but not enough to open the waterway. I always chuckle when Iran says, hey, now listen, here's the way it's going to go. The waterway is open. Now, whether ships want to go through it or not, right now it's dangerous. You might not want to do it. I tell you what, wait a month. I'm going to give it a month. By the way, when I talk about this in more detail tomorrow, I'm actually going to give you enough ammunition to where you can shut down the Iran thing for good. But I want to go back to this. All the people that supposedly left the Republican Party because Donald Trump was in a war with Iran. He said he wasn't going to get us in any wars. I love those folks because I want to just look at them and say, what now? Same way I look at the COVID vaxxers. I'm like, what now? Same way I look at all the people that trust the science. What now? Yeah, what now, you clowns? Oh, Kevin, I have friends who got the COVID vaccine. As I said, you got it. I'm not mad at you. You got it because they talked you into it. I'm okay. The people who are adamant that you have to get it and you got to save us all. And then, you know, those are the people I'm talking to. Clowns, where are you? Yeah. Oh, you know why? You shut up because you talk like this now. Here's another one. Wall Street Journal, August 10th. Oil extends rally with Iran demands delaying Hormuz deal. I don't even know what that one means. Business Insider, August 11th. I like this one. 5 charts showing how nearly 6 months of war have hammered Iran's economy. Now, see, that's being blunt. That was the second article that I saw that went, aha, the media is finally getting it. The media is going, wait a minute. We might have to rethink this. We're not going to be able to get away with this very long. And it happened because the day before that article came out, as I was explaining before, they made the comment that Iran was making demands, but admitted that the blockade was killing their economy. Now, I want you to just picture this. You're SWAT and you're outside of a house and a guy's got a hostage. And SWAT's been there a week. And SWAT's outside, they're eating sandwiches, and you know, the house is surrounded, the guy's got nowhere to go, but he's got a hostage, and he's like, I'm gonna kill the hostage. And SWAT says, kill it. It's okay. Kill the hostage. The Strait of Hormuz, kill it. Oh, really? You're gonna stop traffic from coming through? For how long? Because you know what we're gonna be out here doing? We're gonna be out here barbecuing. I would have a steak on the grill and house, you know, people partying on, and he could keep his hostage, because that's essentially where they are. Donald Trump is outside throwing a party, barbecuing, hot dogs, steaks, hamburgers, whatever. The entire community has shown up to show this, but like, hey, how you doing, Mr. Prez? Hey, Kev, what you up to, baby? You know, I'm like, hey, nothing, sir. Give me one of them steaks. Oh, okay, I got you. And, you know, and so Iran's in there with their hostage. I'm going to shoot the hostage. Shoot them. Shoot them. There's only one. It's a big neighborhood. We're going to miss old Bill. You know? I mean, that's essentially what Trump is doing. Because at some point, you're going to cry mercy. And it's not going to be about missiles. And you want to know who's running out of missiles and who's running out of drones and who's running out of ships and everything else? While they tell you we are, I'm going to give you a hint. It ain't us. 5 charts to show nearly 6 months of war have hammered Iran's economy. You want to see this one? August the 10th, New York Post, Iran's misery index hits record high. See, they measure that. They do it here. They call it consumer price index, consumer misery index. They got all these indexes. And you know what it is? Iran's index is through the roof because people aren't eating. But see the difference? And I know this because I've spoken with many Iranians through the NCRI and others and MEC, and they said this to me. We are willing to starve to death to get rid of this regime. Because what's worse? What's happening with what America's doing or what we live with every day with these clowns? That is a quote. I mean, I'm paraphrasing, but that's essentially the quote. We're willing to sacrifice it all. Let me ask you this. Would you go to a protest where you know that the potential is for them to come out and mow you down with machine guns? Iranians do that. Whenever you think about what you're willing to do to sacrifice for your country, understand there are people that are willing to go to those events, and they understand what the possibility is. And hundreds of thousands, tens of thousands of them, rather, have been killed because of it. Here's going back a little bit, and these are the ones that I was telling you that they were trying to demoralize us. This was a CSIS on July 27th. Renewed Iran war would test diminished interceptor inventories. Now, that's true because the interceptor missiles are the ones we use when they fire off their rockets to our neighbors and to our allies. So, yeah, we may need to make some interceptors, but we got cruise missiles. I'll get into that again another time. CSIS.
15: May 27th, rebuilding U.S. missile inventory, a multi-year project. What they're warning us is, if we keep shooting all these missiles, we're not going to have any inventory. I mean, I get it. I think, like, if we aren't making any and we shoot them, then we deplete our inventory. Yeah. But the thing is, we are making them. And I understand manufacturing. See, I'm not an adult. I've got white people that talk to me and tell me stuff, okay? And I happen to know a little bit about manufacturing. And yes, you know, it takes a while to make a product. But when you're making it for inventory, it's at a different pace than when you're making it for use right out the door. You scale military up a lot faster. I mean, the process is up. You speed them up. And you could go, well, Kevin, the quality. No, the point is, if you get an inventory and you say, okay, we got to make a product. We got to make it over what amount of time? We got anything else on the line? No, slow the line down. But if you got to speed the line up, you'll speed the line up. Here's another. This is Breitbart, August the 4th. U.S. launches powerful strikes on Iran. So apparently, between May 27th and August 4th, we rebuilt some military. And we put some more strikes. I heard we launched 1,800 missiles. And the idea was every one of them hit. And I don't know if it's true, because it, you know, it's pretty hard to believe. But under Trump, I wouldn't doubt it.
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14: I feel like I'm in church and I'm delivering a multi-part series. Our church does it a lot. Like, they'll do a multi-part series on, you know, being a good Samaritan or something like that. Or they'll do a multi-part series on, you know, your financial obligations to yourself and the world and the Lord and things like that. And you like those because, you know, you say, for the next 4 weeks, we're going to be discussing, so you can sort of plan, hey, I can't miss because I don't want to be missed this series. And I think that's a good way. The church has learned how to market. Well, it's much the same here. It's a multi-part series today. And we've begun it because I talked earlier about proof of life for the Republicans. Republicans should be rallying around everything that Donald, for the most, not everything, but most of the things that Donald Trump does. They will get no better opportunity in the, everybody in office today, you will not get a better opportunity to get behind the Republican Party than you have right at this moment. None. Because this is as good as it gets. I'm telling everybody, whether I told them in the first term for the stock market, I said, if you got money and you put it in the stock market, it's going to flourish in the time of Trump. Right now, you got money you put in the stock market, it's going to flourish in the time of Trump. When he's gone, if we get some relatively sane people in office, like I hope Rubio is our next president, then it'll continue. But if it goes back to anything resembling what we had pre-Trump, we're doomed. And that's why I think President Trump understands he's got to completely dismantle the left. And the same thing's happening in Iran. I don't see a single bit of difference between what President Trump is doing to the left, Iran, and what he's doing to the left here in America. You know what he's doing to Iran right now? Because the left says he pivoted. He pivoted to ruining Iran financially, to putting, you know, to putting a chokehold on their economy. What did he do to the left? Think about it. This man said, oh, really? USAID, that's where all that money flow is going. And Scott Bessent was like, Mr. President, they're using USAID as, pushing the money through there, and then it goes to the NGOs, and then from the NGOs, it goes back to Act Blue. And President Trump's like, okay. And so he dismantles it, and where the Democrats are broke. And as I said, when I talked more about this, President Trump has broken the Democrats, and it's interestingly convenient that with the demise of USAID, you get the demise of the Democrats. It's interestingly convenient to me. How is that? How coincidental is it that we stop the flow of money going from USAID to NGOs to supposedly all these different charities about, you know, circumcising Guatemalan midget cross-dressing transsexuals? And then that money somehow miraculously ends up back to where these Democrats are flush with money. And oh, by the way, how does that coincide with the DSA? How is it that these insurgents within the Democratic Party have managed to take over and win elections that they normally wouldn't have been able to win? You know why? Because they got no money. The institutional Democrats don't have any money to fight back. And these other people are guerrilla fighters. And they've taken over a few seats. And it sounded off the warning bells to the Democrats. The regular ones. You know, there's crazy and then there's crazy supersized with this DSA. And so now the Democrats are scared to death of each other. There's a civil war happening in that Democratic Party. Tell me what's different with Iran. Iran's got these, been trying to get rid of these people for decades. I mean, this is as close as it gets. There's a civil war brewing inside of Iran between the citizens, which in this case are not, they're not crazy. They want what's right. And I like Democrats, but you get the parallels. It can't fit perfectly. Okay. Anyway, I'm going to delve deeper into a lot of the issues that we've discussed today. Missiles, media reports. And all the things that I'm telling, the so-called pivot back, I want to discuss this, but I want to go deeper to show you what the Democrats are willing to do. How stupid do they think we are? Donald Trump's losing a war. And you go, please explain how. And I had, sadly,
15: I had a military expert with Iran on. We taped the show, and for whatever reason, it didn't tape. So I'm gonna have him back on as a guest, and I'm gonna have to tape that hour, and we'll splice it in. But I'm telling you, he and I debate. He's like, you know, Trump is prosecuting this war this way, and he's a colonel, retired colonel, and I'm asking him like, well, explain to me how. Look, you're the military expert, but explain to me how. And it was funny because I so wish we got the interview. I don't know what happened, guys, but he was having these revelations like, oh, you kind of got me. Now, I don't want to embarrass a colonel. He's a really nice guy. But at the same time, I was looking at it going, you just backed yourself into a corner. It's what I do here. It's what I do. But yeah, so we're going to delve into this. And here's why I've avoided the discussions I've told you guys. Iran is ever changing. You know, here's what's going on. Here's what's going on. Here's what's going on. I interviewed one of my friends, Shaheen Gobadi of the NCRI. And I explained, you know, I had him explain what was going on there. And I've intentionally stayed out because here's what I know. When Donald Trump appears to be quiet, that's when he's the most dangerous. And I parallel it to myself. Donald Trump is, you know, you're thinking, oh, he's backed off. He's pivoted, as the media will try to tell you. When somebody is finally fed up with you, they're not talking. That's when they go, I'm done. It happened to me recently with some people that were wanting me to participate in a group. And I hung up, you know, on the call. I'm not like it's a vicious thing. Somebody said something. I was like, okay, this is a waste of my time. I jumped off the call. Well, the woman who set the call up, she sent me a note that just said a text the next day that said, what the heck? Now, I don't know that it was what the heck or what the heck. So anyway, I called her and we ended up talking and I told her why. I was trying to tell her why and she wouldn't let me talk. And so finally I told her, I got a word in edgewise and I said, I'm not going to be involved when somebody, and it's not ego, but when that guy demonstrates ego about solving the problem, I leave because I don't want to deal with people with ego. You're either going to solve a problem or you're not. So she says to me, you know, you're insulting my friend. And I hung up because my attitude is, I'm not dealing with it. She calls me asking me to participate. I participate. She brings on an egomaniac. I point it out. She gets mad at me and then I hang up and now she wants to back channel. And so I'm going to talk to her. So she sends me a voicemail message trying to explain what she was trying to explain before. And I listened to 10 seconds of it and said the same thing and cut it off. But here's my point. I'm done. I'm now in quiet mode. Because I didn't want to attack her knucklehead on the call with other people. And then when she called me and said, what is it about? I tried to explain it. So if she still wanted me to be involved, she could say, well, Kevin, I side with you. I mean, I don't really care. It wasn't a pissing contest for me. It was more, if we're going to get something done, I'm all for it. If I'm going to hear him talk about how many elections he's won, I don't care. Has nothing to do with my problem. You guys may be a little vague on it because I'm not giving you all the details. But the point is, we're either fixing the problem or we're not. If we're not, then I'm moving on. I got quiet because now I'm ready to fight. And what I'm telling you is President Trump has gotten quiet because he's saying, I'm done. I'm not going to negotiate. We can send negotiators. Go. Hey, you guys go do what you want to do. The buck stops with me. And here's what I'm going to do. I'm going to unleash the biggest weapon that America has in our arsenal. And this is why the Democrats goes, he's pivoting back. He ain't pivoting back. He's reinforcing. He's down, you know, doubling down on the strategy that he had from the very beginning, which is I'm going to choke him out. And you know what's happening? I read you the news reports. It's working. And the worst part for the Democrats is this. I've made this prediction, and we'll again dive more deeply into this tomorrow. But I made the prediction that the worst thing that could happen to Iran is the midterms. And the left thought it was going to backfire, that the Iranian war, that they call it, was going to be the thing that messes up Trump, because they don't have abortion. They don't have racism anymore. They don't have Nazism. They don't have xenophobia. They don't have a lot of stuff. They also don't have their money. They don't have the ability to cheat in elections to the level that they did. So what do they have? Well, it's the war. Good luck with that. Donald Trump's not pivoting back to anything. He's doubling down on strategies. And when it's all said and done, Iran is going to come back to the table begging. Stay tuned.
0: He's putting an end to identity politics.
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2: With SRN News, I'm Jason Walker. In Alaska, Wyoming, in the Sunshine State, Representative Byron Donalds winning the GOP nomination for governor. He has captured the that sets the stage for a November contest. The winner, outgoing Governor Ron DeSantis. At Penn State University, 14 people arrested and a fraternity in deep trouble for allegedly making pledges participate in a drug trafficking scheme.
4: The group allegedly ran the operation out of two off-campus fraternity houses, described by authorities as an upper-level trafficking organization for the area. The drug operated in 2023 and 2024 using fraternity pledges to cut and pack cocaine. Serious charges. Delta Upsilon has been placed on interim suspension by Penn State. The other fraternity, Sigma Chi, recognized by the university and not subject to its oversight. I'm Lisa Dwyer.
2: Closely watched state murder trial on hold.
22: Luigi Mangione's state murder trial in the killing of UnitedHealthcare CEO Brian Thompson was slated to begin September 8th, but it's now on indefinite hold as his lawyers seek to have the case thrown out on double jeopardy grounds following his guilty plea last week to federal charges. Judge Gregory Caro issuing an order canceling the state trial and giving the Manhattan DA's office until October 9th to respond. The DA had said they wanted to go forward. Meanwhile, Mangione is scheduled to be sentenced in the federal case December 18th. Seek life in prison, though federal sentencing guidelines call for a term of 24 to 30 years. Julie Walker, New York.
2: This is SRN News.
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9: 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Meta faces the biggest legal threat in its history. Four states, California, Colorado, Kentucky, and New Jersey, along with 29 states' attorneys generals, claim that Facebook and Instagram were deliberately designed to addict our children, that Meta illegally collected our children's data. Now we're seeking sweeping and profound changes to how social media works with minors. Meta faces up to $1.4 trillion in damages. Note that number is Meta's entire market value. Should Meta lose, and it very well may, the trial will establish a powerful precedent for tens of thousands of similar lawsuits against every social media company in the United States. This is the suit to watch, and I'll be right here doing it for you. Get my free newsletter, getkim.com. 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
3: Overnight will be partly cloudy and humid with a low of 81. On Wednesday, expect times of clouds and sun with a thunderstorm in some areas. It'll be humid with a high of 93. Wednesday night will be partly cloudy and humid with a chance of a late thunderstorm and a low of 81. I'm meteorologist Jason Caterina. That's your exclusive AccuWeather forecast on AM 930, The Answer.

these videos that are coming out, especially out of Los Angeles, where you have the mobs breaking in to convenience stores or into an auto zone. And much of the time, it's when the police are occupied because you've got the street racers doing donuts in intersections and tying up traffic. But you see these things happen, and they're cleaning out this auto zone. People walking out with car batteries and everything you can possibly think of. And my first thought was, why is the DSA even trying to tell people to give them free stuff? For the people, these moms are just going to skip a step. They're just going to go in and take everything, I guess, for free anyway. What kind of a person does that? It is absolutely disheartening to see the kind of thing that can happen even in our country. And of course, yes, it's happening in Los Angeles. It's happening in other places as well. But I'm telling you, my friends, these are the kinds of things that we are standing against. We can't have Western civilization begin to simply crumble like this. It is really, really something. And I know it's looting. I get it. We've seen this happen since time immemorial. But it just seems as though there is no filter any longer about saying, oh, look, somebody broke open the door to the convenience store. Let's all go get stuff. Somebody broke the door to the auto zone. Let's help ourselves to all the auto accessories and parts and maintenance gear and so forth that we can even just get our hands on. Wow. We've seen this a lot, but unfortunately just hit me that way watching those videos, because again, the DSA and their selling point is to say, we'll give you all this free stuff. And people will say, hey, I got some free stuff. All right. So, folks, welcome to the show. Kyle Warren with you. Here we are. It's Wednesday morning as we go to air. Of course, what an interesting and very important day in Florida politics with the primaries. And something else I want to mention right here at the top of the show. And that is, and I was telling Mrs. Professor just earlier, yesterday evening, I said, here's the thing. On the program tonight, of course, one of the major topics is going to be the Florida primary. But one of the things I was really happy about is that we're going to be able to talk about who won what race in Florida. And certainly way ahead of the time we go on air, but we know the answer. And we were talking about this. And of course, in California, it could take weeks. Who won the primary? We don't know. Who won the general election? We don't know yet. We won't know for quite some time. And tonight and yesterday evening, of course, and this morning, Floridians are laying their heads on the pillow or waking up to do their overnight shift, right? Like those of us here on the radio show. And we know. We know the results. Primarily, we know them already. Byron Donalds, of course, handily cruising to the nomination for the GOP. You got David Jolly also cruising towards the nomination for the Democrats for the governor's race. You got Corey Mills. He got unseated in his primary. Gee, I wonder why. We'll tell you more about that. And even just recently, you had Donald Trump leave his name off of his endorsements ahead of the election, on Truth Social. But then you had Governor DeSantis in no uncertain terms telling the press, I don't endorse this guy. I won't endorse this guy. Yeah, that's how intense it really, really was. We've also got, of course, Jared Moskowitz. He has bested the DSA challenger. So that's pretty interesting to see happen. And I'm very gratified by that. I know we're talking about a Democrat race, but I'm very gratified about that.
because, again, this infectious ideology and the infectious rhetoric, and it's truly, we need to describe it as an infection that is being staved off in many ways by many Florida voters. I think that's a very good thing indeed. Now, it's not all 100%, but it is, in fact, in some of these key races, it's a very, very good thing indeed. Ashley Moody cruising to a primary victory as well. So we got a lot to talk about here on the program this morning, everybody. I want to know what you think as well about these primaries. And I know we were talking with our own Denise Simon yesterday morning, and she was talking about she was voting, I believe, for Collins. And because not everyone was completely behind Byron Donalds. And I get it, but I want to know what you think as well. And where are we going here into the general election? And of course, also the ever important midterms. But once again, folks, welcome to the show. It's the Wednesday morning edition. Kyle Warren with you. We've got a lot of ground to cover. Of course, KyleWarrenShow.com is the website. You can send us a direct message. Our telephone lines are open, 949-822-7959. 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Our texting line is 949-942-5997. That's 949-942-5997. Also, Wisconsin was another place where they had these brawls breaking out at the Wisconsin State Fair. I'm telling you, my friends, you've got to be careful out there these days. No doubt about it. But as we go head into these elections, and now that we're getting these primaries behind us, essentially, and especially in the state of Florida, it's time to look ahead to the future. And we've got to make it a good one. Stay with us, because we are going to come right back. Once again, 949-822-7959. 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
1: S&P closes at new record high, buoyed by cooler than expected inflation data and falling oil prices. But Donald Trump has taken a mallet to the economy. Things are unaffordable because of Donald Trump. How many times do we have to talk about the fact that oil prices are lower than they were under Biden? How many times do we have to...
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3: 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And so it was just too much for her at that point, and she didn't think she could take it. You know, I feel guilt that I didn't relieve enough, maybe, or what could I do? And definitely a hopelessness that there's not much I can do, that we're working on it. 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

Welcome back, of course. Hour number one here on Wednesday, and we got the energy going this morning, and it just feels like that, even for Wednesday. Wednesdays, you know, it's hard to get the energy going, but today, this morning, I think it's actually pretty easy, because now we've come off these primaries now, and I just can't get over it. I'm going to say it again. In California, it would be weeks before you'd know who won the election. It's just that simple, and it can't be. Look, come on, man. I'll pull a Joe Biden. Come on, man. Why can't some of these other states get it together, especially California? You know, we can't count the votes, and we can't keep people from breaking into the auto zone, I guess. But nevertheless, that's another story, I suppose. But isn't it great? Because once you have the election results, you can move forward, right? I mean, and even if your candidate doesn't win per se, or if your primary candidate did not prevail, it reinforces the idea, okay, the election's over. It's not drawing on. Well, maybe there's some more votes. Maybe we should do this. Maybe we should do that. And so you get to know the lay of the land, and then you move forward. And I think that's going to be incredibly important, especially where party unity comes into play. And so, as I said, I know a lot of folks out there were probably hoping for Collins to win the primary, or had voted for Collins, and Donalds was not their first choice. And I understand. It's very interesting to see how it all kind of came out for the GOP governor's primary. Byron Donalds coming in with about 47.8% last time I saw here. Collins at 25.2. Fishback came in at 10.5%, and Renner at 8.5%. Now, I saw something earlier too that talked about, well, if Fishback gets a certain percentage, much more than the 10% that he's come out with yesterday evening, that it would be a real problem for the GOP, but it looks like that is not obviously going to obtain here. But this from the Daily Mail: Congressman Byron Donalds routed James Fishback in Florida's Republican primary for governor, capping a vitriolic campaign marked by personal insults and explosive theatrics. Fishback, a businessman, political activist, and first-time candidate, never appeared to have much of a chance. And on Tuesday, he couldn't even muster the runner-up prize, which I didn't think was going, you know, when you look at this, it wasn't going to necessarily, I mean, you'd be very surprised if he came in second. But it says on Tuesday, couldn't even muster a runner-up prize as Lieutenant Governor Jay Collins finished far ahead of him for second place. Donalds now faces off against David Jolly, like we've been telling you, but Jolly is a former Republican congressman who switched parties and is now running as a Democrat, they say. Fishback chose to orchestrate a largely online campaign fueled by internet attention, but put his pride aside on Tuesday night, calling up Byron to congratulate him, according to the primary winner. So that's a very good thing. That is what you should do, right? Because again, in Florida, right? Florida knows that the election is done, that the election, we know who won the election. I am so happy about that particular fact because it's the way every state should be, I think, you know, because of course in California and in many other places, you know, and I mentioned this before, but I think it's, we're having fun this morning a little bit. As well, we always have fun, but you know, in many places, you know how you can tell the election is over. Well, in general, the Democrat won. And that's why in California, I think they have to keep counting the votes, because if the Democrat didn't win the election, how could the election be over? There must be other votes that have not been counted yet. So we have to go, quote, find them.
And you keep counting, you keep counting. And if the Democrat doesn't win, you got to go find some more votes. But once the Democrat wins, quote unquote, you know, that's it. We've counted all the votes. There's nothing untoward here. That's all good. Now we'll announce the election results. That's how it goes. But in Florida, they announce them whichever way it goes. Maybe that's the model right there. So again, yes. But at his watch party, though, meaning Fishback, but at his watch party after his loss, he said to the crowd, "We may concede tonight, but we will not concede this fight." Okay, well, sometimes you tell your charged up supporters at a watch party, you have certain rhetoric that you say. He made Donald's a central target from the moment he entered the race, attacking the congressman as a pawn of the Republican establishment and questioning whether he was conservative enough for Florida. He also played dirty, calling Donald's a, quote, slave, and attacking his relationship with corporate interests. He even referred to his opponent as Byron, while accusing

there's going to be a lot of unity. At 10%, that could still be an issue, you know, perhaps in the general election, but hopefully we will see a coalition or consolidation, I should say now, such that Florida continues to have, at the very least, another Republican governor. You can't afford anything else at this point, nor should you have to. In fact, in his acceptance speech, or in his victory speech, I should say, Byron Donalds, we'll hear a little bit of that here later on the show. Byron Donalds talked about the foundation that was built under Rick Scott. He says, and that got some good applause, you know, some pretty good applause. And then he says, but that foundation was supercharged by Ron DeSantis, and that got thunderous applause. So hopefully, I would think Donalds knows which side of the bread is buttered here, and the idea that Florida has to keep moving in this direction, and it has to, and the governor has to be bold. You know, if it's the one thing about leadership that I really appreciate about Ron DeSantis, is that he's bold. And that's not just some political term. Oh, yes, very bold. No, it's, he truly is. Because I think that he hits things head on that other politicians would never dream of doing the way that he does. Just in terms of his attitude, how he approaches things, the commitment he has, and the fearlessness that he has demonstrated to stand up for what he believes is right for Florida, is right for the people, is right because it's right. You know, sounds like, yes, it's right because it's right. But to express that idea is simply that he knows that if you are on the side of right, that makes the might, right? See what I did there. But at any rate, folks, that's what I'm hoping Donalds, and I hope he goes on to victory. And then Florida continues to be this juggernaut, and to be bold, and to be fearless. There's a reason why so many people, you know, go to Florida, or there's a reason why business wants to go to Florida and has gone to Florida. There's a reason why all this is happening. And it goes back to something I love to talk about here on the show, and that is those stark choices, right? The stark choices of what do you want the government to do? And maybe a better question is, what do you want to restrict the government from? Right? This is a big part of the Constitution. It doesn't say what the government should do as much as it really says what it's restrained from doing, right? That's a big deal. Stay with

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2: With SRN News, I'm Jason Walker. Washington and Ottawa reaching a deal at the last minute, delaying sanctions. The president set to impose 50% tariffs on $20 billion worth of Canadian imports. But those talks late Tuesday, producing time for more negotiations and avoiding for now another strain in the relations between America and Canada.

0: Representative Byron Donalds winning the Republican nomination for Florida governor. He'll be facing Democrat David Jolly in November. And in Alaska, Republican incumbent Dan Sullivan has advanced. One of the other gentlemen in the race was also named Dan Sullivan, but it is the incumbent, the Republican incumbent Dan Sullivan, who has won that race in Alaska. SRN News.
1: I'm not one.
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6: Overnight will bring partly cloudy skies and humid conditions with a low of 81. On Wednesday, expect a mix of clouds and sun with a chance of a thunderstorm in some areas. It'll be humid with a high of 93. Wednesday night will be partly cloudy and humid with a chance of a late thunderstorm and temperatures dropping to 81. I'm meteorologist Jason Caterina. That's your exclusive AccuWeather forecast on AM.

0: You know, in the Democrat primary for Senate, there was an interesting development there. We'll tell you about that here on the program this morning. We'll still hear about the DSA as that campaign moves forward, of course. But my friends, once again, welcome back to the program. Of course, KyleWarrenShow.com is the website. And we have been telling you, of course, about food for the poor. And you've been hearing about it on our answer stations, on our Faith Talk station. Also, of course, Bill Bunkley's been telling you about this, of course. And you're hearing about it right here on my show. And it really is something that is important for us to stand with food for the poor as they do the Lord's work, really, in helping to feed children in many of these different countries throughout Latin America and the Caribbean. They don't just hand out the food. They help the families. They work with the churches there. They want to get these families to where they're more self-sufficient. And so it goes beyond simply dropping off some food, although that is a major aspect of this. And the sadness that accompanies not having food to eat, and of course the obvious physical problems that ensue, but people will feel as though I'm abandoned. You know, there is no hope. And that's why Food for the Poor wants to be able to give them that hope and to do something practical for them. So if you're listening tonight, if you're driving your truck, you're finishing your shift or just starting your shift or in the middle of the shift, if you're out there and you're a first responder, you're hearing my voice this morning on the radio, you're a healthcare worker, you might be in a hospital or in a different facility and you've got the radio on this morning, you're a military member, or someone just, you know, out there working throughout the night, putting in the hours while the rest of the world sleeps. You understand how hard it is to take care of your family. And most of us believe if there's a problem, then we should do something about it. And this is one of those opportunities. Now, here's what your gift, your one-time gift can do. 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So again, they're not just dropping off a pallet of food and then that would be that for that few days or a week or what. But this helps these children over an entire year. And this is, again, something that we could all get behind. This is the kind of strategy that needs to be done. It's a real impact. So once again, help us stand with Food for the Poor. 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And my friends, we're sharing food, obviously, sharing sustenance with them. And also, of course, and primarily, most importantly, sharing God's love with them. That people care enough to do something. And we're not looking for a government to do it. We're not looking for somebody else, but we're standing up. And I hope and pray that you'll stand with us as we support Food for the Poor. And thank you for your support with this. Warren's Warriors, it is just my honor to be on the program and to be with you each morning here, because knowing what kind of people you are and realizing, you know, your values and that you are literally demonstrating those values, living those values. It's great that we can come together and support a great organization like Food for the Poor. So once again, letstalkfaith.com. Click on the Give Food banner. All right. So once again, we've got a lot going on. This from CNBC, Democrat socialist Angie Nixon scored an upset victory on Tuesday in Florida's Democrat primary race for the U.S. Senate. As media outlets projected, she defeated former national security official Alex Vindman. It was a surprising result as voters in several states picked candidates to run in the November midterm election, which will determine the control of Congress. More surprises could be in store in Alaska, and we'll check those out, of course. The state's unusual nonpartisan primary pits incumbent Republican Senator Dan S. Sullivan, this is in Alaska, against Democrat challenger Mary Peltola, and I'll pronounce that five times fast, and another Republican with a similar name, Dan J. Sullivan. So it's the battle of the Dan Sullivans you might have been hearing about. But in Florida, Vindman, a retired Army officer who rose to prominence in 2019, when he testified to Congress during President Trump's first impeachment, raised 16 times as much money as Nixon, a state legislator. Nixon, 42, has been active in Florida's labor movement and was reprimanded this year for disrupting a Florida House vote when she protested congressional redistricting legislation with a pink megaphone. In her campaign, she urged voters, quote, to make sure you wear your pink to the polls. She was backed by prominent progressives, including Representative Ilhan Omar of Minnesota. I don't know if you wear a specific thing to the polls. Is that electioneering? I'm wondering. You can't, you know, you can't wear a political shirt, you know, to the polls, basically, as I understand it. You can't campaign at the polls. But nevertheless, she won. She will face Republican Senator Ashley Moody in November's general election. Nonpartisan analysts say Moody is favored to win the matchup. Well, I hope so. To finish the remaining 2 years of former Florida Senator Marco Rubio, who now serves as Trump's Secretary of State. You ever notice sometimes, especially in these kinds of articles, that it's Trump's this or that. It's Trump's reflecting pool. It's Trump's Secretary of State. It's not the Secretary of State. You know, I don't really recall lots of articles that would say, you know, Obama's Secretary of State, you know, Biden's Secretary of State. Now, typically, they would simply refer to them, you know, as the person who has that function, the person who is, you know, in charge of that cabinet division. But of course, it's Trump's, because why? Because Trump is bad. We have to remember that everything tied to Trump is awful. But really, the Democrat socialists are awful in the extreme. And so it's going to be an interesting campaign. Now, well, like, that's what I'm saying. We'll hear a lot more about Angie Nixon. We'll hear a lot more about the Democrat socialism. And I'm okay with that in the sense that Ashley Moody will tear all this down and Floridians are going to reject this. So fine, let it go to the general election. Let there be a real defeat happen for a Senate candidate and let that be, trumpeted across the highways and the byways, right? Now you've got Abdul Rahman Mohammed El Sayed, right, in Michigan, and he barely won that primary, but hopefully he will also go down to defeat. So hopefully it will be resounding on election day. But really, I think we've pointed this out before too. If you're a member of the DSA, and you are part of that platform, you want to abolish the presidency, the Supreme Court. You want to also abolish the Senate. Now you're running for the Senate. You know, it's a little confusing. But again, they definitely want positions of power so that they can destroy it from within. Not one of these kinds of candidates, from Omar to Tlaib to El Sayed to Nixon to any of these others, Francesca Hong, right, in Wisconsin for governor. They're not trying to get elected to do Senate things or governor things. They're not interested in any kind of the management aspects and leadership aspects. They're just there to light the whole thing on fire. It's just that simple. Stay with us, folks. Kyle Warren with you, coming right back.
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0: things. You know, if you were born on
1: this day in history,
0: that's right. If you were born on this day in history, we got some good ones. Well, we always do. We always do have some good ones. And on the program this morning, my friends, if you were born on this day in history, that would be August the 19th. Of course, August the 19th. And happy birthday, of course, if you were born on this day in history. But if you were born on this day in history in 1871, you'd share a birthday with Orville Wright. How cool is that? Of course, you know, the other half of the Wright brothers, Orville and Wilbur Wright, taking the first flight that we know. And so, again, can you imagine where this went from the very early part of the 20th century, the first couple of years of the 20th century, right? All the way to, say, landing on the moon in 1969. How about the SR-71 Blackbird? How about the 747? I mean, can you imagine the rate of advancement over a very small period of time to get to where we are? Even just back into the 1970s, now over 50 years ago, there's been all kinds. And now we have stealth fighters. We have, space planes and space shuttle and everything. That is just unbelievable. But it all had to start somewhere, right? And so, yes, every school kid, at least they still learn about Orville and Wilbur, right? These days, but yes, it seems so long ago. Very quaint, isn't it? In terms of the aircraft, as it were, you know, put together with, I would expect material and so forth, in order to get off the ground a little bit. But now, of course, they're flying multiple Machs and they're doing things with aircraft that are just unbelievable these days. I mean, again, this relatively short period of time of advancement to me is just amazing to think about, because for thousands of years, you know, there was nothing like that. And then over the last century or so, then you get what we have now. It's just amazing. Also on this day in 1969, speaking of 1969, Matthew Perry was born. He was the actor. He passed away in 2023 in an awful incident in a hot tub, basically. And I think he had abusing drugs and so forth. And this guy, he was very funny. And on Friends, which ran for some 9 years, I think he was, you know, one of the highest paid actors in television, and certainly commanded a large following and very funny guy, but had these demons of drugs that is just so very, very sad, because it does destroy, only destroys. It never makes your life better. It provides an illusion, but it always, always catches up. It's always bad. And so that's why people need help sometimes, and they try to get off of it and so forth. But Matthew Perry, very, very funny guy. His delivery as Chandler Bing on Friends, was second to none. And, he's very missed, I know, especially by the rest of the cast. They often mention that. Also on this day in history, you share a birthday with Gene Roddenberry. He was born in 1921. He passed away in 1991, just right before, I think, Star Trek VI premiered. And Gene Roddenberry, you know, a lot of people don't know. I think he was a World War II pilot. I believe he flew airplanes. And that kind of went into his lexicon of creating these characters like Captain Kirk and so forth. He had once said that, you know, he wanted to have a captain who would never make a bad decision or make a better one later, kind of a thing. And so that was all in the mix. Also, of course, He wrote for a lot of different TV shows and worked his way into Hollywood following the war and all. But his particular creation of Star Trek, which was very difficult, no pun intended, to get off the ground, had a pilot. We mentioned this the other day because we were talking about Lucille Ball and her contributions at Desi Lu to actually make the thing. We'd never have a Star Trek phenomenon if it wasn't for Lucille Ball. But they had a pilot episode, and it was rejected by the network, NBC, right, for being what they called too cerebral. So they asked them to revamp it, which was unheard of because it cost so much money to do, and especially in the early to mid-1960s. But I just want to say real briefly, you know, Star Trek always stands out. There's so much sci-fi out there, and certainly Star Wars. Star Wars is like sci-fi fantasy, but Star Trek always tried to be rooted somewhere, you know, where you could try to explain, okay, this is how they do it. Of course, they beam people from place to place. Stuff you just, a lot of that stuff you just have to accept. They have the technology to do this, and it moves the story forward. And you know why people would beam down from the Enterprise? Because it was much less expensive than landing a ship every single week in a weekly sci-fi adventure series in 1960s television. That's almost the primary reason why they did that. But nevertheless, it's always been positive. And yes, it incorporates these different themes and so forth. And do they have money in the 23rd century? And nobody knows. But the idea was this. And what I wanted to say about it was this. Roddenberry's Star Trek is the most positive view of the future, that humanity solves problems, that humanity is going to be a force for good out there or somewhere, you know, whereas so much sci-fi is very dark, and it's very much, like dismal in so many ways. And that's where Star Trek really stands out. And that's why I think it's endured for so many years and through decades, coming up to 60 years of Star Trek so far. And it's a pretty interesting to kind of look back and see how it all went. Of course, it got canceled in 1969, and that was it. Three seasons, 72 episodes. And then it went into syndication, and something started happening in the mid-80s. Towards the end of the 80s, you got Star Trek The Next Generation, and the whole thing just, you had more TV series, all kinds of stuff happened. So very interesting stuff. But it's that positive thing about wanting to solve the problems. And sometimes I wish we could really apply that here. I don't mean we should have a world government, any kind of stuff like that. But I'm talking about how our heroes work the problems. And they figure it out, or they find out what's the basis for this problem. And then they have to solve it by the end of the episode, right? Right. So, I mean, I know that that's TV, and it's always, okay, it's 5 minutes to go. We better wrap this thing up. But in reality, that's the one thing I wish we could kind of carry into our time period here, is that you'd find out the root of these problems. You'd consider them and you'd solve them so that you could move on to the next problem. I really do think that is the mentality of President Trump. I think he's had to solve problems his whole career, his whole time as a developer and so forth. And I think the people on Capitol Hill and around the country, these politicians who just don't want to solve it because they want to kick the can down the road, or it's their cottage industry to make people upset at one another, is really something to behold. But let's solve problems. And especially when we're talking this morning about moving forward in Florida and electing a new governor. Yeah. You know why? Because DeSantis solves problems. He actually sees problems coming, right? And he pre-stages the linemen, and he pre-stages the resources. We're talking about leadership. It's important to be able to lead into the future. All right, folks, stay with us, because the top of the hour news is next. And then we're going to come right back. We're going to start up hour number two. KyleWarrenShow.com is the website. We'll continue talking about the Florida primary You want to chime in? It's 949-822-7959. Don't go anywhere, because we are

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4: With SRN News, I'm Jason Walker. Representative Byron Donalds has captured the Republican nomination for Florida governor. He'll be facing Representative David Jolly in the Democratic nomination. That sets the stage for their November race to see who will replace the outgoing governor, Ron DeSantis. In Alaska, Republican incumbent Dan Sullivan has advanced to the general election in the U.S. Senate. Now, there were two Dan Sullivans in that race. Again, the incumbent is the winner. A situation that caused a lot of confusion. Advocates and parents of social media victims see the trial against Meta platforms as an extremely significant moment in their battle for online child safety. The trial in Oakland, California involves attorneys general from four states seeking billions in damage or social media harms to the youngsters. The suit is not focused on any individual person, case, or specific harm tied to social media, but rather broad claims that Meta made decisions in designing Instagram and Facebook to put youngsters at risk. Reporter Kevin Chan.
5: The states accuse Meta of harming youth mental health by deliberately designing features to get kids addicted to its platforms. They also say Meta breaks federal law by routinely collecting data on children under 13 without parental consent. The trial is expected to last 6 to 8 weeks, and CEO Mark Zuckerberg is expected to testify. Meta says it has a strong case of protecting teens, but this is the latest case in a flood of lawsuits targeting Meta and other social media companies over child protection.
4: Meta has rejected the allegations. This is SRN News.
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10: When George Washington accepted command of the Continental Army, Americans were fighting a king and determined not to replace one form of unchecked power with another. Washington understood the difference between authority and ownership. In 1775, he declared, "When we assume the soldier, we do not lay aside the citizen." Even as commander of America's army, Washington remembered that he remained one of the people and that the power entrusted to him was never his to keep. He did not fight to rule America. He fought so Americans could govern themselves. Washington's example gave the young nation something more than victory. It gave America a standard for leadership. Those who hold power must remain accountable to the people they serve. Because in a free nation, leadership is not ownership. It is a duty and a trust.
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13: Overnight will be partly cloudy and humid with a low of 81. On Wednesday, expect a mix of clouds and sun with a chance of a thunderstorm in some areas. It'll be humid with a high of 93. Wednesday night will bring partly cloudy skies and humidity along with a chance of a late thunderstorm in some spots with a low of 81. I'm meteorologist Jason Caterina. That's your exclusive AccuWeather forecast on AM 930, The Answer.
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0: Michigan was bested by Moskowitz in the Florida Democrat District 25, or I should say Florida District 25. And so here comes Jared Moskowitz with about 63.5% of the votes. Larkin coming in with 36.5%. Now, Larkin, of course, running as that Democrat socialist. They're trying to make a big splash in Florida. So, yeah, we'll start this hour by saying, oh, poor baby. Poor Hassan Piker. Because I guess his preferred candidate, you know, did not do very well, shall we say. But folks, welcome to the program. Kyle Warren with you. Here we are. It's Wednesday morning, hour number two, and hope that you're doing great this morning. We got a lot of ground to cover. We got a lot to do as we head through hour number two. That does rhyme. And so how cool is that? But yes, we're glad that you're there. KyleWarrenShow.com, of course, is the website, KyleWarrenShow.com. And of course, the telephone lines are 949-822-7959. That's 949-822-7959. The texting line, of course, 949-942-5997. That's 949-942-5997. And we'd love to hear from you. Love to hear what you think about the developments, of course, especially is what we're watching in Florida very closely, of course. Byron Donalds easily winning the GOP governor primary. You got Jay Collins coming in about 25.2%. Donalds coming in at 47.8%. And Fishbeck way down at 10.5%. And again, and also Debbie Wasserman Schultz wins in the District 20, where she went over to, I guess, try to stay in Congress, I guess. But she seems to have done pretty well and against, I guess, the sort of very oddball candidates that they had there as well. So what kind of day is it when you say, hey, Debbie Wasserman Schultz won that thing? You know, yeah. Yeah, it's a very weird world, isn't it, my friends? All right, well, I tell you what, let's head over to the telephone lines. We may have a first-time caller here. Good morning, caller. Thanks for calling the show. What's your name, and where are you calling from this morning?
1: Hey, good morning, Kyle. This is Eric.
0: Oh, Eric, morning, okay. We got another great number for you here. Okay, terrific. Yeah, How you doing?
1: Hey, I just pay the bills, man. I don't know. Hey, thanks for taking my call. Hey, I was wondering if I could hit on a couple topics regarding the elections here in Florida and in general, and then the issue going on in the Persian Gulf there and the Strait of Hormuz with the U.S. Navy. First off, and this is my opinion regarding what's going on with the DSA candidate, Stomping Vindman. That is an anti-AIPAC vote that you're seeing going on with the DSA, and I presume a lot of that within throughout the nation, a lot of these DSA-ish candidates, they're running anti-AIPAC, and a lot of the Democratic establishment, particularly the let's just say, be polite and say the older generation, they still are supported by AIPAC, even though they're not going to voice it, you know, publicly, so to speak, because of the political climate that's going on with the younger Gen X, Y, Z, and millennials coming up in the Democrat Party. Mm-hmm. They are done with status quo politics. And that's why Vindman was stomped. He was basically that he's, you know, quote unquote pro-Israel, if you will, even though he's not going to come out and go, I'm pro-Israel. There's still money going around. That's the same thing with AOC. She still gets donations from AIPAC, and she's playing the card now. Well, she really didn't mean to say what she said about police. It was just, you know, we're just in the heat of the moment, yada, yada. She's moving, I believe, for a higher office, you know, a presidential run.
0: Oh, that, yeah.
1: That's my opinion.
0: Oh, yeah, big time.
1: And that also permeates into the GOP here in Florida. Okay, my district is a 6th district. Representative Fine, he got like, I don't know, like 56% of the vote. Okay. But Dan Bilzerian, the first runner up, if you will, he got almost 19% of the vote here in my district.
0: Mm-hmm.
1: He's number two. That's rising within the GOP also regarding the, a lot of people are looking at, Israel's driving the train going on in the Middle East, and some people are getting fed up with that. And that goes to the point where I was saying there's a definite national socialism on both sides rising here in the United States. Just the Democrats are ahead of the game, so to speak. A lot of the local elections here in my county went for the renegades, if you will. Hey, we're tired of business as usual, and we're, the development, the data centers, the water issues, the affordability issues. Now, here comes Byron Donalds. Byron Donalds, he won the GOP, he won the GOP primary for president. But if you listen to what he's saying, he's still pro-development. They're getting ready. Florida here, in my opinion, all these new houses that popped up over the past 24 months, the value of those homes are tanking because no one can afford to buy them. And what's going to happen is people are worried about that permeating into the established homes, the ones that have, this is called the heritage homes here that have been around forever and ever. That property value is potentially going to drop, and then you're going to have a revenue issue, and then the GOP is going to be caught holding the bag because they've funneled a lot of this, their support to the developers that are donating to their to these campaigns. Are you following where this is going?
0: Oh, sure.
1: Okay.
0: Yeah.
1: And I'm sure this goes on throughout the nation. That's my two cents on what's going on. Even Fishback finished third at 10%. That's a big chunk of 700,000 voters.
0: Mm-hmm.
1: It, 10% is 10%. Collins, I forget, I don't like 20-something percent or whatever.
0: Yeah, 25, I think.
1: Because the money's following Donalds.
0: Yeah.
1: He's not saying anything. He's saying that he's not providing hard facts to support his bumper stickers he's putting out there.
0: Yeah. Well, Eric, I hate to interrupt, but stay with us, okay? We're going to come
1: right back after the break.
0: Right there. All right. Stay with us, folks. We're going to come right back here on this wonderful Wednesday morning. Hour number two, getting off to a great start. Don't go anywhere.

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4: 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Meta faces the biggest legal threat in its history. 4 states, California, Colorado, Kentucky, and New Jersey, along with 29 states' attorneys generals, claim that Facebook and Instagram were deliberately designed to addict our children, that Meta illegally collected our children's data. Now we're seeking sweeping and profound changes to how social media works with minors. Meta faces up to $1.4 trillion in damages. Note that number is Meta's entire market value. Should Meta lose, and it very well may, the trial will establish a powerful precedent for tens of thousands of similar lawsuits against every social media company in the United States. This is the suit to watch, and I'll be right here doing it for you. Get my free newsletter, getkim.com. 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
5: 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Again, that's Ladies Leadership Luncheon with me, Lara Trump, Friday, November 13th. 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

0: All right, welcome back, everybody. Kyle Warren with you. KyleWarrenShow.com is the website, of course, 949-822-7959. That's the number to call. If you'd like to chime in on, well, of course, the primaries and all the other news stuff that's going on this morning, and we are glad that you're there. And let's head back to the telephone lines because we've got Eric giving us a call this morning. And Eric, thank you so much for staying over the break because I wanted to hear the rest of what you were talking about this morning. And so, yes, welcome back.
1: Hey, thanks again, Kyle. I sincerely appreciate you holding me over here. Florida ended up here with the Florida issue here. Now you got David Jolly running for, he's going to be the Democrat nominee for the state of Florida. Now here's the thing. I have a personal history from years ago with David Jolly when he was entrenched in Florida CD13 GOP when he was a staffer for the late Congressman Bill Young, and he was a staffer there. So, my history with him goes back to like 2001 almost. Haven't hung out, I haven't talked to him in about 10 years now. But anyway, the point being is he is running as the Democrat. Okay. He is also, as I say, he did a great thing for me and my family, although I probably won't, I'm not going to be voting for him for governor, but he is not, he said some politically, I don't want to say incorrect stuff or whatever, but he got off the GOP bandwagon quick once President Trump was elected. I think it was up in 18. He switched over to Democrats in 18. Mm-hmm. So, there's some, I can go into more backstory on that, but there's a lot going on here in Florida that's not making quote unquote national news. And I think because Florida is one of the larger electoral college states, I think it should be making the news instead of everybody. I'm just speaking in generalities. Everyone in the media, Donald's. There's a lot more going on here than that meets the eye. And of course, whoever is in control of the right, that's who's going to get, whoever's in control of the right at the time when they're in power, that's who's going to get the coverage, if that makes sense.
0: Yeah.
1: If the right wasn't in power, then everything would be a big giant complaint on so-and-so or whatnot. So that leads into my final thing, if I may,
0: sure,
1: regarding what's going on in the Strait of Hormuz with the Navy, and you're hearing all these troubles, and the plumbing and this, that, and the other. I'm here to tell you, okay, this is my opinion based on my anecdotal deployments and being embarked on ships for two of those deployments to be, forward deployed, on my deployments around the Mediterranean Sea and in South America. Here's the deal. I'm willing to say 20% of the sailors on those ships, if they flew home, no one would miss them. That's just the way it is. Maybe 15%. Give me 15%. No one will miss them. They're the ones that cause the problems. There's always an issue with them. They don't like the duty they're standing. Oh, why do we got to do this? What do you mean I got a field day and this, that, and the other? Okay, it's a microcosm of society.
0: Sure.
1: Okay, you get what you get, if that makes sense. If they can check the boxes, they're getting in. They're going to fill the seats, so to speak. And that's more on the, I'm not putting it, I'm very proud of my service in the United States Navy, but the point being, you got those problems. Then you have all these plumbing issues and this, that, and the other. Let me tell you what, the hull techs on Navy ships, they're working 24/7, 366, okay? Those cats are the ones that are fixing the plumbing. They're pulling out the stuff that people throw down in there because they got ticked off at their boyfriend back home or girlfriend back home, or the chief is giving them a ration. So they're good. They're on restrictions, so they're going to clog up the toilets, and it happens over and over again, okay? And you go, oh, we got moldy showers. You know who that falls on? That falls on mid-level managers for not inspecting field day cleaning, top to bottom, front to back. Every Thursday they're doing it. You're doing it. You're polishing bright work. That's a mid-level management issue. And some of those mid-level managers tend to, not fraternized, but they're one of the gang, so to speak. They're the good guy or good gal, just wants to be everyone. And they're going to, they're going to steer that committee, so to speak. So there's not all these issues. Now, I understand about food. United States Navy, everyone gets the same menu. You get the same food delivered, you know, within reason, all of it globally. It's like a global menu, if you will.
0: Mm-hmm.
1: And if it's not getting to the ships, well, that's a planning issue by the Pentagon, who's not pre-positioning for a long haul. And even if they weren't expecting a long haul, they better get these pre-positioning maritime, you know, merchant marine ships to come along and give them underway replenishments. Okay, that is a logistics issue.
0: Mm-hmm.
1: That's not necessarily an issue with the ship, so to speak. And lastly, we're getting in over our heads, in my opinion, because we've pulled, there's a, I forget the carrier's name, forgive me, out of the South China Sea.
0: Yeah, George Washington.
1: Carrier,
0: yeah, George Washington.
1: In the South, okay, in the South China Sea to go relieve this other, the USS Abraham Lincoln, okay? Who's going to be, what's that say to China? China's watching this. North Korea's watching this. Hey, what's going on over here? They don't have, you know, I'm sure we got some assets, but it's not a carrier battle group that's going to go be relieve this. So again, you know, top to bottom, you know, chain of command issue. Mid-level managers need to knuckle down
0: mm-hmm.
1: and get on it to the best of their ability. Okay, you can't do anything. Get the air wing on these carriers. They're their own. They have their own unique issues and strengths, if you will. They're putting steel on target right now, whether people agree with it or not. That's what's going on. They're the tip
0: yeah.
1: of the spear right now. So they're going to get what needs to be gotten, so to speak, to get the job done. And as far
0: yeah.
1: as the ship, you know, again, the ships and the people whining and they're jumping overboard, there's always one, maybe two on a deployment that decide that they're boo-hooing, and for whatever reason, you know, mental health issues, and they need to get, you know, counseling or whatever, they're going to take a plunge. That always happens.

0: discussion of lily pad diplomacy, where they hop from one lily pad to the next, and you set up these next lily pads, and they just keep kind of hopping. And I feel what really, you know, I hate to use this term, sunk this ship, so to speak, was when the U.S. 5th Fleet headquarters was hit in Bahrain. That's where they put all their eggs in one basket, in my opinion. Now, you can look at a globe, or I can put a globe out or a map, and you can see the immense, you know, the hundreds of millions of, you know, the tens of millions of miles of water, you know, square miles of water that there's no land around. I can understand that to a point. But here's the thing. It's called the 7 P's. Prior proper planning prevents poor performance. I'm just going to leave
1: that's right.
0: P.
1: I love
0: it. Poor performance.
1: Yeah.
0: Okay. So that's the thing. They're going to get the steel on target. You know, they're going to those mission critical, combat mission critical things are going to get the push, so to speak. They may run short here and there. It's going to happen. That's just the nature. It's called Murphy's Laws of Combat. If anything can go wrong, it will go wrong. But now you deal with a morale issue and people mm-hmm. in extended deployment, yada, yada. I'm not making light of the situation or defending what is or is not going on. It's just the reality of it.
1: Yeah,
0: and
1: have the right
0: happens.
1: Perspective.
0: And we got...
1: Yeah, it helps with
0: the perspective. I hope my perspective is
1: yeah,
0: a little bit.
1: Absolutely.
0: Yeah, you know. Anyway, I'll let you go, man. I appreciate you letting me speak and holding me over, man. You have a good morning, dude.
1: Hey, you too, Eric. Thank you so much. I really appreciate your call. Eric, giving us a call this morning, everybody. I appreciate insights like that, especially into actually being deployed on Navy ships for extended periods of time. And any kind of deployment, wherever you're serving around the globe, is going to have, I'm just going to say, immense challenges. And I think that's one of the things, too. And I think it really needs to be reiterated, you know, how much we appreciate those that volunteer and go into the service and endure these kinds of things so that they can serve their country or defend their country and go where the country is asking them to go for whatever reason. And so I appreciate Eric's perspective very, very much indeed, because it gives us a little bit of an insight as to what really does happen during those kinds of situations. All right, folks, stay with us. Kyle Warren with you. We're coming right back. Bottom of the hour is approaching. Then we shall return.
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4: With SRN News, I'm Jason Walker. Overnight, waves of Ukrainian drones, hundreds of them, have targeted the massive logistics center just outside Moscow. No word on casualties and damage. Washington and Ottawa have reached a deal that delays sanctions. President Trump was set to impose 50% tariffs on $20 billion worth of Canadian imports, but the talks late last night, Tuesday night, producing time for more negotiations and avoiding for now another strain on the tense relations between the two North American cities. Representative Byron Donalds has won the Republican nomination for Florida governor, and Representative David Jolly has captured the Democrat nomination. They will be facing off in November. SRN News.
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6: Overnight will be partly cloudy and humid with a low of 81. On Wednesday, expect times of clouds and sun with a thunderstorm in some areas. It'll be humid with a high of 93. Wednesday night will be partly cloudy and humid with a chance of a late thunderstorm and a low of 81. I'm meteorologist Jason Caterina. That's your exclusive AccuWeather forecast on AM 930, The Answer.

0: question about the 7th Congressional District Republican primary. I have not endorsed Corey Mills, and I do not support Corey Mills.
1: All right, so that is Governor Ron DeSantis. And at a recent event, and he was not endorsing Corey Mills. Corey Mills went down to defeat this from Breitbart. Representative Corey Mills, Republican of Florida, of course, has fallen to local newscaster Ryan Elijah in Tuesday evening's Republican primary for Florida's 7th Congressional District, marking an upset for the controversial two-term congressman. And again, we know the results. Thank you, Florida. Thank you, Florida. We know the results. We don't have to say, well, maybe we don't know yet. It's still too close to call. We don't know what's happening, or we don't have all the precincts in yet. We haven't found a bunch of votes somewhere yet. Doesn't happen. And that's refreshing. Yeah. But the problem is that that's the exception now, right? That's sad. All right. The Associated Press called the race for Elijah shortly after 8 p.m. with 80% of the vote counted. As of 9 p.m., Elijah had 47.1% of the vote over Mills' 34.3%. 97% of the votes have been counted. Florida businesswoman Sarah Ulrich came in third place with 10.5%. And as Eric was calling in just a little while ago, I mean, yeah, 10% is 10%, but it's also can be that, you know, can represent a fairly large number of people, even with 10%. Mills' upset comes as he faces multiple investigations, as I'm sure many of you know, including a House Ethics Committee probe into accusations of sexual misconduct and campaign finance violations, and a Department of Justice probe into his finances. Mills has denied wrongdoing. While President Trump previously endorsed Mills for his bid for re-election, he did not include him in a series of endorsements posted to Truth Social ahead of the Tuesday primary. And as you just heard, Florida Governor Ron DeSantis says he's not supporting, or said earlier in the week, he's not supporting him. No uncertain terms, right? So here we go. Representative Byron Donalds, of course, won the Republican nomination to succeed DeSantis on Tuesday night, prompting Elijah to voice his support for helping him win the general election. And that's a good thing. And you know what? There are going to be all kinds of and one of the things, and I think it just kind of goes, you know, along common sense, is that nobody who becomes governor of Florida is going to be Ron DeSantis, is going to be exactly, it's not an exact duplicate of Ron DeSantis, but they would govern sort of at their peril, I think, in terms of public support, if they don't see Governor DeSantis as the roadmap. And it's kind of like, you know, you can get off track. George H.W. Bush, right? And he's a very different guy than Ronald Reagan. I think that just kind of goes without saying. But arguably, George H.W. Bush won the presidency because even as Dana Carvey back in those days, you remember Dana Carvey doing George H.W. Bush back on Saturday Night Live and so forth, you know, stay the course, 1,000 points of light. Stay the course. I mean, he had it down. He had it down pat. You know, he had it down to a T. But that's really what it boiled down to, right? 1,000 points of light and stay the course. Meaning, I'll do things the way Ronald Reagan did them in concept. I will follow these footsteps. Because the reason he got elected was because he was Reagan's vice president. Even though he had very strong opinions about what to do, and you become president, you want to do things your way. I get it. I understand it. But I think politicians like Reagan tapped into something that the public just, again, feels like this is the right thing to do. This is it. This is where we should be going. this is the direction. And they support things like that. And they support those kinds of policies. And you gather strength, I think, from the public when you follow the policies and you spearhead the policies and you champion the policies. That's what I think people will be looking for in Florida. So you can't, you won't have an exact duplicate of Ron DeSantis, but you can have someone who carries on that tradition and carries on that sort of approach. And I think that's where a lot of the success will come. And if there are, all kinds of resistance or there's issues having to do with developments or data centers or things like that, well, that's going to become apparent. And a future Governor Byron Donalds needs to be able to navigate that. That's not a boilerplate phrase, although it does sound like that because people use that term all the time. But what I mean to say is he's going to need to either make the case that this is good or be able to go in the direction that is going to be that common sense thing, whatever that might be. And if he's able to do that and he's able to, again, demonstrate to the people of Florida that he means business and that he's going to be playing for them, hopefully it will be a very, very successful time. And of course, like we were talking about these DSAers, yeah, there's a lot going on in terms of, you know, they want to cut off all support to Israel. They are using that. In fact, the other day, it might have been Hassan Piker. Because honestly, I don't even know why is this guy so important? And I'm curious about that. Why is this guy so, out there and everybody's face all the time, all over the news? You know, to me, he's a guy who's spewing this kind of ideological rhetoric. And it doesn't really take a lot to do that. You know, you really don't have to be thoughtful. You just have to enunciate a rhetoric or an ideology. And life is much different than simply enunciating an ideology. And you could say, oh, well, you know, you got conservative Republicans and blah, blah, blah. But honestly, I think most of the conservative Republicans that you'll meet have to live in the real world. They've had to make payroll or they've had to, run their business. Even if it's a sole proprietorship, they have to make ends meet. They know the value of a dollar. They know how hard it is to get that dollar. It really is. I mean, you could go out in your community right now and you could pick a restaurant. Pick your favorite independent restaurant. You're going to find out that they are looking to how they can make dollars and how they can spend dollars and how important it is that they don't go crazy on the spending or that they can't, they need to manage their restaurant within I don't want to say pennies, but in very small margins. And they have to know how to do that. They're not enunciating some ideology because nobody's coming along and giving them a subsidy. Nobody's coming along and saying, here's your free stuff. They're having to earn it. And that goes for any small business or any other medium-sized business or whatever it might be. But the Hassan Pikers of the world come along and they just enunciate an ideology. And it's really sad because I've likened it this before. And yes, you have politicians even on the right. They have their little cottage industries. But on the left, it seems like cottage industry is the industry. You know, this is my brand. I'm a TikTok influencer now for politics and so on and so forth. And so it ceases to be something thoughtful. And it simply becomes, I'm going to enunciate this stuff. Because this is what Friedrich Engels wrote about. I mean, after the whole Mangione guilty plea and so forth, Hassan Piker was out there saying, well, you know, Ingalls teaches us about social murder. And he thinks that Brian Thompson, the slain CEO, was somehow guilty of social murder. I mean, it is so difficult for us to process stuff like that, because it's just too far out. And it's not part of the real world. All right, stay with us, folks. We're coming right back.

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2: 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I'm Paul Acey for Plugged In. 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
3: 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And so it was just too much for her at that point, and she didn't think she could take it. You know, I feel guilt that I didn't relieve enough, maybe, or what could I do? And definitely a hopelessness that there's not much I can do, that we're working on it. The fact she survived was just incredible and amazing and a godsend.
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6: When George Washington accepted command of the Continental Army, Americans were fighting a king and determined not to replace one form of unchecked power with another. Washington understood the difference between authority and ownership. 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Even as commander of America's army, Washington remembered that he remained one of the people and that the power entrusted to him was never his to keep. 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

0: yeah. You know, you might hear, I'm just going to say that you might hear Rock Me Amadeus on some other talk show somewhere. But do they have the German version? I'm wondering. Yes, that's right. The German version of Falco. All right. So once again, folks, welcome back to the program. Kyle Warren with you, of course. And KyleWarrenShow.com is the website. And we've got a lot more to tell you about and talk about. And we have been telling you about food for the poor. And once again, this is a great opportunity. I'm hoping that you're going to be able to avail yourself of it. And along with everyone else here at the stations, and of course, you've been hearing about it from Bill Bunkley. You're hearing about it here on my show. And we're really trying to make a push so that we can help as many children as we can. We're in a great, unique position to try to do that. And so this is really something that, again, makes a big difference in the world. You know, as I've often said, there's so many things that go on and we say, okay, how could we even affect the change on something? Things are going south all over the place, it seems like. But these are the kinds of opportunities and campaigns that we're telling you about throughout the year where we can make a real difference. In this case, especially in the lives of children throughout the countries in Latin America and the Caribbean that Food for the Poor serves. 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So once again, Warren's Warriors, thank you so much for your help, for your participation in this, because it is making a difference, no doubt about it. Well, Senator John Ossoff is somehow back in the news on things. This from CNN. Senator John Ossoff stood next to Arizona Senator Mark Kelly on Tuesday and delivered the kind of anti-Trump broadside that has become a campaign signature, marking the latest round in an escalating feud with the White House. Okay. I don't think anything illustrates the times more aptly than the draft-dodging crook president who has plunged our nation recklessly into a war he knows not how to end or to win, tried to imprison this man who embodies American heroism. I mean, talking about Mark Kelly. Well, you know what, though? I mean, honestly, John Ossoff, that whole thing, I think, you know, is he going to have these aspirations? He's basically, I think he said, I'm not worrying about 2028 right now or something like that, but give me a break, right? I think he's definitely looking to do something, and they're definitely trying to thrust him into the spotlight, shall we say, because he's even, I think, mentioned Natalie Harp, who is an aide to President Trump, who you see getting on the helicopter or this kind of thing. And so, of course, you know, everything, I guess, for them anyway, on the left or on the Democrat side of the aisle is going to be somehow fair game. But you also know, it, even in contained in this guy's sentence, it's he's recklessly plunged us into a war, quote, he knows not how to end or win. Well, then why don't you tell him why don't you offer your own solution? And it can't simply be walk away and put everything back the way it was February the 28th and maybe throw some reparations in there. No, why don't you take a stand and you, I mean, heck, we talk about it here on the program every single morning and we try to come up with some kind of solution for this thing. And it's easier said than done. We know this. But if you're going to criticize the president and say that he doesn't know how to win it, well, then it's kind of like Hakeem Jeffries, who is a suspected robot, by the way. We often call him that because he seems that he's very robotic. And so he might actually, we don't know. I mean, like if it ever turns out, like I said the other night, if it ever turns out that he is actually some kind of android or something, you heard it here first. We will get so much attention for that. It turns out but nevertheless, Hakeem Jeffries, if he could fix the economy, he's got the magic beans back there in his congressional office somewhere. Well, bring out the magic beans. Why don't you help people? Why don't you stop a war or give the insight of how to win it? Don't just stand there and criticize because all these awful things are happening. Isn't that just the way it is, especially with the Democrats? They do want to sit there and just kind of, criticize and say, oh, this can never be, and how does this happen, and so forth. But they don't have any prescriptive thing to actually change it. If they really wanted to change it, they would, right? And that's the thing. All right, I'll tell you what, I think we got Denise coming up here. So time once again, my friends, to say good morning to Denise Simon from founderscode.com and the Denise Simon Experience on Facebook. Good morning, Denise, and happy Election Day aftermath.
1: Yeah, something like that. Well, good morning.
0: Good morning. Well, I've been dying to talk to you all day, and we got a lot happening, but of course, right at the top of the offices for the primary, you got Byron Donalds. He was able to win it handily over Jay Collins, of course. Where does the party go from here? Is there going to be some kind of unity moving forward, or what do you think?
1: Are you suggesting that there's disunity?
0: No, not necessarily. But of course, I think you got people out there, and you mentioned on the program yesterday that Byron Donalds wasn't your first choice. So
1: no,
0: how do
1: that's
0: you
1: just
0: think,
1: me though?
0: Yeah, but how do you think people? In other words, because he talked about a united Republican Party, he's very positive about these things and so forth. Do you see any kind of speed bump going towards November on this?
1: I don't know that I do see a speed bump. But I was looking very carefully at the Democrat nominee, David Jolly, who, by the way, used to be
0: a Republican.
1: He's kind of like Charlie Crist. It's kind of like, you know, you get defeated and you don't have anything else to do and you're tired kind of sitting at home watching the news and you want to get back into politics. So in order to do that, you change parties and you do all these kinds of things, which, by the way, Charlie Crist has done.
0: Right.
1: But with that being said, David Jolly had almost the same number of votes as Byron Donalds. So that's going to be an interesting race right there between David Jolly and Byron Donalds. But I will say this, we got some hardcore Republicans here in this state, obviously.
0: Oh, yeah.
1: Mm-hmm. And our Grand Marshal, of course, is DeSantis. You can bet that DeSantis, whoever becomes, let's say that Byron Donalds prevails as governor, you can be sure that there's going to be a team that's going to watch over Byron Donalds like he's never been. They're going to be sitting on his shoulder to ensure that he continues to carry the baton. So, mm-hmm.
0: Well, and I don't doubt it. And because if Donald's
1: Duck
0: also
1: going to mess it up,
0: that's right. Because if he wants to be successful, there is a roadmap here.
1: Yeah, there's a template. That's
0: yeah,
1: right.
0: Absolutely. We'll stay right there, Denise. Folks, we're coming up to the top of the hour. Top of the hour news is next. And then we're going to come back. We're going to start hour number three as we race through the day after the election. And, of course, we know the results. How cool is that? California, wake up.
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6: With SRN News, I'm Jason Walker. Another day of primary elections in three states. In Florida, Representative Byron Donalds winning the GOP nomination for governor. He'll be facing Democrat David Jolly in November. In Alaska, a little confusing maybe for some people casting their ballots. Republican incumbent Dan Sullivan has advanced to the general election in the U.S. Senate. One of the people he was running against was also named Dan Sullivan. The Trump administration increasing pressure on the Cuban regime.
7: Secretary of State Marco Rubio continues to push a hard line against Cuba's communist government. Rubio, whose parents fled the island, has long called for an end to the regime. The administration has already cut off major oil supplies to Cuba by pressuring Venezuela and Mexico. A new CIA Cuba task force has been established, and the State Department recently released a lengthy report calling Cuba the capital of 21st century communism. Officials say the goal is fundamental change to the island. Willie Nelson, Washington.
6: Latest Ukrainian drone barrage on Russia, inflicting tremendous damage.
8: Ukrainian forces have launched one of their biggest drone attacks on Russia since the war in Ukraine began, firing almost 800 drones. Moscow's mayor said of the more than 600 Ukrainian drones that flew towards the Moscow region, 180 were shot down. Officials reported no deaths or major damage. The overnight attack comes just 2 days after a similar assault. Meanwhile, a Russian missile strike on a village in Ukraine's Kharkiv region killed at least 10 people and wounded 8 others. I'm Karen Chemas.
6: Bill Rasmussen, who co-founded ESPN, has died at the age of 93. He and his son Scott came up with the idea of a network loaded with sports around the clock. This is SRN News.
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15: Overnight will bring partly cloudy skies and humid conditions with a low of 81. On Wednesday, expect a mix of clouds and sun with a chance of a thunderstorm in some areas. It'll be humid with a high of 93. Wednesday night will be partly cloudy and humid with a chance of a late thunderstorm and temperatures dropping to 81. I'm meteorologist Jason Caterina. That's your exclusive AccuWeather forecast on AM 930, The Answer.

0: once again, and I just can't get over this. I'm going to mention this as much as I can, all morning long. And that is, Florida counts the votes. Florida gets a vote tally. Florida knows who won the election. And they know it pretty quick. In California, it could be days, even weeks. Nobody knows. And that causes a lot of problems, as we all know. But Florida knows how to do this. And that, I think, needs to be a model for the rest of the country and should shut down any arguments from people who say, no, it takes a long time. It takes a long time to do it. And you have to have a lot of provisional ballots. And then you have all kinds of other problems. And, we found some ballots. They were just in a van outside the Tasty Freeze. All right. Welcome to the show, everybody. Hour number three. Here we are. It's Wednesday morning. Kyle Warren with you. KyleWarrenShow.com, of course. And we've got Denise Simon, FoundersCode.com, and the Denise Simon Experience on Facebook. And once again, happy day after Election Day, Denise.
1: Okay. Thanks.
0: Yes. It's a great thing. It really is. Well, you know, we right before the top of the hour, we were talking about, of course, Byron Donalds. We'll talk more about him, obviously. But in the 7th Congressional District, you had Corey Mills went down to defeat with all kinds of problems mm-hmm. that he had. So there will be mm-hmm. another Republican running for that.
1: But the former newscaster.
0: That's right. The former newscaster. That's right. And then you've got Bale Dalton. He's also, I think, a veteran as a retired Navy helicopter pilot.
1: Democrat.
0: Yeah, the Democrat. Now, what do you think about that seat? Is that now in play? Is it safe?
1: It's more in play than it has been previously, yes. And I'm fine with Corey Mills. You know, I actually kind of like the guy, but he did have an awful lot of funky baggage with him. And he needed to go because of that baggage. For instance, if he had won and he goes through the ethics committee, which he is now, and then, you know, the findings were not in his favor, we'd have to clean up that mess later. So let's clean it up now, mm-hmm. as far as I'm concerned.
0: Well, it was interesting because Governor DeSantis chimed in just a few days ago and said there was a question. He was at an event and he said, no, I don't support Corey Mills. Mm-hmm. Trump left him off of his list of people to vote for on Tuesday. And so it just, the stars never aligned on this, or they aligned in a different way, that he was not going to see the light of day here on this.
1: Well, here's where we should be on this one. Florida, should necessarily lead in, we don't put up with these kind of scandals. And, with that being said, let's make sure that our house is clean going forward. So I'm fine with all that.
0: Well, and you can't go wrong with that. You know, that's because we see stuff like that with the Democrats and we mm-hmm. always call it out and so forth. But you're absolutely right. Leading by example. And it's Ryan Elijah, who is that local newscaster. Mm-hmm. So obviously now if you're somebody, you're going to have some name recognition. As a result of that, does that help him in this case or what do you think?
1: It probably could. I mean, I don't know too much about, that district's it's not my, backyard here, so I don't pay too much attention, but I'm also not terribly worried about it. Mm-hmm. The one race that is really quite weird is that we had this Colonel Vindman fellow. You remember the Vindman boys, the right. twins.
0: Right.
1: And this cat was the one that was, his brother was in national security and the one that, did the whole Ukraine telephone call thing and whatnot. He was the one that was running for a House seat. Well, he was defeated yesterday right. here in Florida. Yippee skippy.
0: Yeah. By,
1: however,
0: by Angie Nixon. Yeah.
1: Well, this Angie Nixon woman, this is a God.
0: Oh, yeah. Here we go.
1: Oh, God. If you, I don't even know how to describe this woman, but I think honestly she would be easier to defeat if Vindman had won. If you understand what I'm saying.
2: Mm-hmm.
1: Going up against a Republican now, I think that she'll be much easier to defeat, just given a day in her life in politics in the state of Florida. So, yeah, that one's weird for sure.
2: Well, she's a Democrat socialist. Basically.
1: Oh, she's a full blown communist.
2: Yeah, and I mean she's campaigning as such, but yeah, you're right. And so at the very least, here we go. We get to have all this stuff clearly on display. Ashley Moody should be able to, make fast work of her. Yeah. And so again, I often talk about, the stark contrast. It's good to have that so that they're not, it's a little bit of this. It's well, maybe, and you got maybe some people on the fence. It's like, okay, do you want to go down this road? Someone's running for Senate and their platform at the DSA is to abolish the Senate. Okay, think about that for a second. I mean, it's awful. It's a, here comes this ideology.
1: I laugh because of the absurdity of it all.
2: Yeah.
1: Here we are. I mean, these people are among us and they vote. I mean, it's just not only do they vote, but they're, can hold public office. I mean, it's terrifying that they're out there. So, yeah, come on, Florida. This is your chance to really kind of clean up the act and continue, with the traction that you are running on right now.
2: Well, absolutely. And so, again, I think all eyes will be there. And it's just been a very interesting primary day, to say the least. And but I'm glad, though, especially when we haven't even talked about Moskowitz.
1: I was going to say the Larkin thing. He was defeated. Yay.
2: Exactly.
1: Full-blown communist.
2: All right. Well, Denise, stay right there. Folks, we're going to come right back as we start off into hour number three. Off to a pretty good start, if you ask me. So stay with us. We are coming right back.

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1: 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Well, guess what? 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
2: I'm Paul Acey, and you're listening to Plugged In. 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I'm Paul Acey for Plugged In. 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
3: 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And so it was just too much for her at that point, and she didn't think she could take it. 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And definitely a hopelessness that there's not much I can do, that we're working on it. 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
1: All right, welcome back, everybody. 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All right, back with Denise Simon. And Denise, right before we went to the break, we just briefly mentioned, of course, about Jared Moskowitz. Of course, the challenger there was, like you said, a full-blown communist, Larkin. Mm-hmm. And so now, why would somebody even try to do this? I mean, I get why they would try it, but is it more of a test case in Florida? Yeah. Are they trying to gauge it? Well, what's going on?
2: Look, there's only a few, number of House seats that the Democrats need to win in order to take the majority again. So they have planted these people in and around very, I would say, probable or possible wins around the country. And I think that's necessarily what was happening with this, Larkin fella. Mm-hmm. Let's see what we can do here. Because there's such a huge anti-Jewish movement across the country going on. So let's see how, that plays out. And I think that's really what was going on there.
1: Well, and something you just said, I mean, it's that this is very serious stuff. Anti-Jewish feelings that we've heard. And I'm
2: anti-Israel.
1: Exactly. But, and of course, kind of goes back to, I'm not trying to be flip, but it goes back to the 1930s with the National Socialists, and it just seems like, is history repeating itself here? And how is this stuff rearing its ugly head all over again?
2: Well, I mean, it's been going on for quite some time, and it started under the Obama administration in earnest, and it's been gaining traction. I mean, any candidate that gets money from AIPAC, the Democrats are on a full-blown seek and destroy mission. Then you got the Muslim population here in the United States between ISNA and the Muslim Brotherhood or CARE, they're doing the same thing, Rashida Tlaib and Ilhan Omar and that crowd. Then you've got these people that don't want us in any kind of war ever, regardless of what it necessarily looks like. And a lot of people, including some conservatives, Republicans, have said that, Trump has become Israel's little puppet here, and that Netanyahu is an evil man, and he talked Trump into, getting into this fight. So, they want to, really defund Israel. So, there are factions that are taking advantage of those sentiments, and I would argue even promoting those kinds of things. And a lot of that, don't think that there's not a lot of foreign influence that's happening there.
1: Right, because they'd love to see everything collapse.
2: Absolutely. And you know, whether it's Russia or whether it's China or a little bit of both or Iran or whatever, I would argue that you have got people that, you know, get sucked into that world and, you know, they think that they're right and they're not even close to being right. So, yeah, here we go.
1: Well, you know, just, you know, for sake of, you know, of argument here, let's just say that tomorrow somehow the American government just said, that's it. There is no support for Israel at all. What happens next? I mean, Israel's very good at defending itself, but what happens, do you think, with no, especially if you had a hostile, you know, Democrat regime in the White House, what happens to Israel next? I mean, is it, does it just all start hitting the fan, or what do you think?
2: Israel has always, they're always going to operate as a, in a post partnership with America condition. Mm-hmm. This is not their first rodeo at this. Mm-hmm. So if things, you know, begin to, you know, get shakier and fall apart or whatever, as they certainly did under the Obama administration, don't think that Israel is not in a position and knows what to do in that situation, that they can't rely on any kind of friendship or relationship or, you know, defense agreements or any of that with the United States. They know what to do. Now, I would argue that they're already planning that again, just in case.
1: Well, and I guess kind of in that same vein, if the United States is not going after Iran, or, you know, there's, you know, there, in other words, we're not involved anymore at some point, Israel would have to also deal with that. What about in the near term, though? Can President Trump say to Israel, look, you know, we got to finish off the Iranian regime. You guys get to kind of, you know, do whatever you want at this point, and we'll work together. Or is there a path where Israel says, okay, we know how to topple this regime, and then let them go do it?
2: Well, I think that's part of the problem right now between the United States and Israel. You know, things are not necessarily going swimmingly between the two mm-hmm. countries right now. With that being said, it appears that Trump is actually doing more listening to the Gulfies, I will call them, the Gulf states, than he is to

0: Korea. Remember, Kim Jong-un and Trump are good friends, blah, blah, blah. they're such good friends that North Korea has supplied, I think, what's the number, 50,000 soldiers to fight under a Russian uniform in Ukraine.
1: Mm-hmm. Mm-hmm. Yeah, and there is an axis of evil in that sense. There truly is. Yeah, mm-hmm. Yeah. And if they see, I often think, of course, you know, we don't want to go to war with anyone if we could ever help it, obviously. But I think that you have these kinds of factions that say, well, if we can win, let's do it. And it's not because they're trying to stop Iran from having a nuclear weapon. They just want to expand, let's say.
0: We have got enemies, period. We are at war, and if anybody says anything different, with China. But we're in an economic, political war with China. Even Biden called it, he didn't want to call it a war, he called it competition. Well, that's a load of crap. Okay? We're at war with them. And I would argue, we know how to fight it, we're just not doing it. And we're at war with, North Korea, and should be. Same thing with Russia. We've got countries out there that are our adversaries, plain and simple. So when we talk about war, they just don't want to have ordnance in the war. They want a soft war. They want cyber or hacking or economic or mm-hmm. diplomatic, that kind of stuff.
1: Yeah. Well, I'll tell you what, Denise, stay right there if you would, because we're starting to approach the bottom of the hour, everybody. We'll come right back. We'll open up the phone lines. If you want to chime in on the election or Iran, this kind of stuff, 949-822-7959. It's 949-822-7959.
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3: When George Washington accepted command of the Continental Army, Americans were fighting a king and determined not to replace one form of unchecked power with another. Washington understood the difference between authority and ownership. In 1775, he declared, "When we assume the soldier, we do not lay aside the citizen." Even as commander of America's army, Washington remembered that he remained one of the people and that the power entrusted to him was never his to keep. He did not fight to rule America. He fought so Americans could govern themselves. Washington's example gave the young nation something more than victory. It gave America a standard for leadership. Those who hold power must remain accountable to the people they serve. Because in a free nation, leadership is not ownership. It is a duty and a trust.
4: With SRN News, I'm Jason Walker. Another Tuesday of primaries in Alaska. Dan Sullivan has advanced to the general election in the U.S. Senate in Alaska. Now, by the way, there were two Dan Sullivans in that race. The one who won is the Republican incumbent. Representative Byron Donalds winning the GOP nomination for Florida governor. David Jolly winning the Democratic nomination. That sets the stage for a November contest to replace outgoing Governor Ron DeSantis. Waves of Ukrainian drones targeting the massive logistics center just outside of Moscow overnight. Hundreds of miles away, Ukrainian drone crews had barely paused the night's work before starting to prepare, officials say, for yet another massive attack. SRN News.
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3: Overnight will be partly cloudy and humid with a low of 81. On Wednesday, expect a mix of clouds and sun with a chance of a thunderstorm in some areas. It'll be humid with a high of 93. Wednesday night will bring partly cloudy skies and humidity along with a chance of a late thunderstorm in some spots with a low of 81. I'm meteorologist Jason Caterina. That's your exclusive AccuWeather forecast on AM 930, The Answer.

0: listening to Kyle Warren.
1: Well, you know, I can't help it. Certainly the Greg Kinn Band had a massive hit with Jeopardy. But then so did Weird Al with I Lost on Jeopardy. I always think about that when this one comes up, of course. And that was, of course, Weird Al. Very funny and a great, great video. And in fact, they were both great videos. All right. So once again, I'll get way off track here. Once again, folks, welcome back. KyleWarrenShow.com is the website. We got Denise Simon, of course, FoundersCode.com and the Denise Simon Experience on Facebook. And Denise, I just want to kind of get back real quick here to the primaries because our old friend Debbie Wasserman Schultz was able to pull off whatever she was trying to do and trying to find a way to get, you know, a seat again and, or, you know, get elected again here.
2: Well, you know, the person she was running against, he needed to be defeated too. So as much as I dislike Debbie Wasserman Schultz, and she carries a lot of interesting baggage, including that whole Pakistan IT guy from years and years and years ago. Uh-huh. Oh, God. We should be happy that she actually, you know, defeated him. So,
1: yeah, isn't that what a weird world we live in? Where you're exactly right. Okay, good. Oh, good. Debbie Wasserman Schultz won that one. Okay, good. We can all feel better now somehow. But you're right. But I think it really points up this idea that you have these, I mean, really certifiable wackos. To be weirder than Debbie Wasserman Schultz, you've got to get up early in the morning, I'm pretty sure, to do that. But they're coming into the political stage nowadays, and they used to be on the fringe. You know, somebody like Mohammed, you know, Abdul Rahman Mohammed El Sayed, which is his full name. But, you know, to me, he would be on the fringes back in the day. He wouldn't be some kind of mainstream candidate and certainly wouldn't win the primary. It'll be because of what they're talking about, what they want to do, and just how radical they truly are.
2: Well, look, the landscape, well, we're a divided country. And so now we're divided in such a much more profound, aggressive way today because of the additional militant faction of the Democrat Party. Mm-hmm. I don't know how else to put it. I mean, they're politically militant. Oh, you know, I keep thinking, and I need to stop doing it because I spend too much time here. If we go back to the 50s or the 60s or 70s, I mean, we had our issues back then, but you know what? We didn't fear the stuff back then that we fear today. We didn't fret over and worry over the stuff back then that we do today. And, you know, it's just, you kind of wonder, how did we get here? And why did we get here? And can we get out of it? And I think we can, but I don't think it's going to be an easy slog at all, but not by a long stretch.
1: Well, and of course, like it or lump it, Trump is the lightning rod and the face of all of everything in terms at least of Republican politics. And but how do the Republicans try to deal with that for better or for worse? Because, you know, you really need to, wherever you are in the country, you'd need to say, well, this person running, let's say, on the Republican side is going to be a lot better off in the long run. You know, and so hopefully it's not going to be, well, I don't like Trump or I'm mad at Trump or whatever. You know, I just don't like his personality, somebody might say. Mm-hmm. And then they vote for someone who's going to be so diametrically opposed even to the good things that President Trump has accomplished or is trying to accomplish.
2: Well, and that's it. So it's kind of like, what do you want? You know, there was a time in his first administration, it was, remember, it was, you know, come on, Trump, we like you, but will you stop with the mean tweets? Remember that one?
1: Mm-hmm.
2: So, you know, there people are always going to complain. I mean, you can't get by that. But he is the mouthpiece. So, you know, where is his chief of staff? And why isn't she helping to, and some of these others in this White House, say, these are the things that we need to do? You know, the Stephen Millers, or, you know, there's another crowd that needs to step in here and say, now it's time, Trump, that, you know, you need to be managed here and you need to listen. And I don't know if that's possible, but This is the moment.
1: You know, it absolutely truly is. Well, that brings up a really good question, because Caroline Leavitt is now leaving the White House.
2: Mm-hmm.
1: And I don't know that we've heard about a particular successor, shall we say, but how does that change the dynamic now? Like you said, I mean, how do you now get this message out there? Is it better or worse, you know, that she's no longer going to be at the podium, basically?
2: Oh, I don't think it's a big deal, personally, that she's gone.
1: Mm-hmm.
2: You know, I mean, she was you know, good at what she did, and she had a lot of stick-to-itiveness. But I don't think it's a panic deal breaker situation here that she's gone.
1: Well, in other words, somebody else will, you know, step into that role. One might think it's going to be, but it will be important. And if they handle it well, things could go very, very differently in a good way, one would think.
2: Well, you know, there are some pretty interesting candidates out there for that role. And I would argue that one of the best ones that I can think of would be Alina Haba.
1: Mm-hmm.
2: So I don't think you necessarily want to mess with her.
1: I love it. I love it. Well, and then in the time we have left, I don't think we had a chance to mention, but this is off the subject of the elections and certainly for Iran. But what do you think of this, of the mother-daughter, the mother and her daughter who had to cover up their XXXY shirts?
2: Mm-hmm.
1: And there's a security guard says, somebody got offended, so you have to do thus and such. I forgot, what country are we living in again? I guess I can just offend somebody. You can't offend anybody.
2: Well, right. Or I was triggered.
1: Right. Right.
2: Mm-hmm. We're triggered by the, you know, the red old fashioned pickup truck that Mike Rogers was in a campaign ad in Michigan. I was triggered.
1: Yeah, but that's, I thought that's it's a unique way. It's like if you just drove around in a brand new Chevy Silverado, it wouldn't look the same as that. And I want to say antique or vintage truck like that, because it's cool looking, for one thing.
2: The point being, you know, we can all say we're triggered.
1: Yeah, but if we say we're triggered, then they'll say, who cares? People say we're triggered, and suddenly, oh, no, we have to move heaven and earth for that.
2: So, in other words, well, going back to, you know, wasn't that the basketball game in Atlanta? There'll be a lawsuit. There's some apologies, and there's some of that going on. But, don't think that Atlanta City and Fulton County didn't have their problems, because it, going back to the years that I was there, starting in 1973, it's Fulton County has been a corrupt government going all the way back to then.
1: Wow. Well, but who would have thunk? I mean, you could go back, you know, 60 years or 50 years and say in the year 2026, it will be somehow wrong to say you want women to compete in the Women's National Basketball Association, that would make you some kind of awful person. You know, it's just bizarre. But here we are.
2: To a logical person, it would be bizarre, but we're in a place where it's not bizarre anymore.
1: That's right.
2: It's expected.
1: That's right. So, I mean, why call it the WNBA at that point? We'll just call it basketball. You know? But you know what? But I've heard this as well, and I desperately want to get this out there as well. And that is, finally, people are like watching the WNBA, and they are blowing their chance to build up a league that continues on.
2: No, they're watching it for all the wrong reasons.
1: Yeah. Waiting to see what happens next, I guess.
2: That's right.
1: Yeah.
2: Exactly right.
1: Well, Denise, as always, a pleasure. And we'll talk to you on Thursday. Take care.
2: All right. Thank you.
1: All right. Denise Simon, everybody. FoundersCode.com and the Denise Simon Experience on Facebook. We got a lot more going on this morning. So come on back. Kyle Warren with you. 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
3: 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But, Donald Trump has taken a mallet to the economy. Things are unaffordable because of Donald Trump. How many times do we have to talk about the fact that oil prices are lower than they were under Biden? How many times do we have to...
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4: 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Nobody in that room agrees to it. That's not a snapshot either. That's a face print. The exact geometry of your face turned into a number. Meta already paid Texas $1.4 billion over facial recognition. They wrote the check and kept building. My prediction, within 2 years, a no glasses sign will hang next to no smoking signs. 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Somebody aims a camera mounted on their face at you. Ask them to take it off. The future's looking bright. 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
1: This is real. Oh, yes. Yes, yes, it is. All right, welcome back. You know, this morning is flying by. And it's hard to deny, isn't it? Yes, it is flying by, and we're glad that you're with us, of course. And as always, my friends, it is my pleasure to be here with you behind the microphone, and whatever it is that you're doing this morning, whatever your time zone perspective might be as well. If you're out west, if you're in the east, if you're in the Midwest, wherever you might be, or you might be in a different country altogether. We hear from people in different countries as well from time to time. And you know, it's really great. It's just really great. And so many of the things that are affecting us, and especially as we go through into these midterm elections, we're going to be all in, and we're going to be right here. And it's going to be, well, I'm going to say it's going to be interesting. Well, of course it'll be interesting, but hopefully it's going to be the thing that defines the ability to keep putting the country back on course. And if that can be accomplished, imagine what we are able to give to the next generation, shall we say. But once again, folks, KyleWarrenShow.com, of course, is the website. We may be talking with Chris Markowski here in just a little bit, but don't forget, it's WatchdogOnWallStreet.com is the website for Chris Markowski. You can find out all about Markowski Investments. You can also find out about his book, Work, Time, and Effort. And also, of course, his radio show, his great podcasts. You hear him all over the station throughout the day and much more. That's Chris Markowski right there, WatchdogOnWallStreet.com. And, of course, Chris has been traveling, so hopefully we'll get a chance to talk with them this morning. If not, I'm sure we'll talk with them tomorrow morning. But

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1: Out it. It's almost like it's, and I'm not speaking for Chris here, obviously, but it's almost like it's a, it's like a magic, you know, here's a magic recipe, to get you towards success. Your best bet at success is going to be work, time, and effort. It's not going to arrive any other way. And whether it's going to be in your own personal life, your own, you know, your own finances, your own sort of dreams and making a good living and so forth. But it's also, I think, extendable, this concept, work, time, and effort. It's this concept you can expand out, of course, to the country, to our society, to our civilization, as it were. And everything requires that. You know, your front lawn needs work, time, and effort. It does. And you let it go too long and your neighbors start looking at you a little differently. Right? What's going on over there? Well, it's been really hot, you know, which it actually has been recently. But that's the thing. And this is like a secret ingredient that we can all benefit from. So I'm hoping that the voters, especially as we've been talking, of course, about the primaries in Florida this morning, primarily, I'm hoping that the voters will say to themselves, okay, yeah, we have to continue the work, time, and effort here and not fall prey, not just in Florida, but throughout, but nationally, not fall prey to the notion of, no, it's easy. How is it easy? Oh, what's really easy? I mean, all we got to do is tax those billionaires. That's all we got to do. In fact, there's this notion, of course, in California, and it's a proposition on the ballot. And it's about getting 5% billionaire wealth tax on assets, not on how much money did you, quote, make last year. Or what's your money in the bank account? We're just going to take 5%, the value of 5% of your stuff, whatever that stuff is. This is, it's ridiculous in the extreme. There's a great article on Fox Business. Mark Cuban, and I enjoy listening to Mark Cuban. He's a different kind of guy. That's for sure. And I'm sure I think he's had his back and forth with Trump, but for years, even, you know, but without taking Trump out of the mix, it's interesting to see him on Shark Tank. I always enjoy that program because I like to see how these very successful people like Cuban and others, how they approach an idea or how they make a quick decision on something, because they're running it through they're processing that through their brain. And they go, okay, I know how this goes. I know the landscape of this and I can do this or I can't do this. And a lot of times too, say, I can't do something. That's just as powerful. But Mark Cuban has had a row now, shall we say, with Ro Khanna from California. He's a California Democrat representative. Mark Cuban told Ro Khanna that he doesn't, quote, understand business during a heated clash over California's 5% billionaire wealth tax. Warning, it could drive startup founders and investors out of the state. The exchange centered on California's Proposition 40, a controversial ballot measure that would impose a one-time 5% wealth tax on residents with more than $1 billion in assets. So it's Mark Cuban versus Ro Khanna. And I think here, just we only got a couple of minutes, but I think we got Chris Markowski chiming in. Hey, Chris, good morning.
2: Hey, Kyle. Well, I'm sorry about that. We had trouble with reception. I couldn't get the call through. I apologize.
1: No worries at all. I figured I knew there was a good explanation. I figured something was going on. But we only got a couple minutes, but I'm so glad that you called, because I was just talking about Mark Cuban was going after Ro Khanna, saying he doesn't understand business because California wants to have a 5% billionaire wealth tax on assets. And of course, it's like they're going to add up everybody's artwork or their cars or their homes,
2: yes,
1: and say,
2: yeah,
1: give us 5%.
2: It's completely unworkable in more ways than one. As somebody who's involved in the markets, okay, if you know that they have to pay this tax based upon their wealth, and their wealth is tied up in stocks, then people are going to front run the trade. And they're going to say, okay, Elon, whoever lives there, for example, has to sell stock. Well, they know it's going to go down because it will just be like forced selling to the downside, because they know that these positions have to be sold. And, you know, again, why wouldn't wealthy people at that point in time actually want the markets to go down prior to that D-Day, wealth day, W-Day, and want it to go down so their value is less? And you would see people forcing the markets down at that point, and totally unworkable. You want to have tax code's 75,000-80,000 pages long of loopholes and nonsense. It should be a page long. That's it. Simplify it. No loopholes, no giveaways, anything like that. You get rid of all that, and it would solve the problem. But that's where all power comes from the people in Washington, D.C., is a tax code. The tax code and the Federal Registry, because that's where they have all their power. That's where they can give handouts and giveaways and get checks from various different institutions. Very simple. You have a one-page tax code. Very easy thing to do. They don't want to, because it would take their power away in Washington, D.C.
1: How cool is that? Yeah, the one-page tax code. And you're right, the power issue is the biggest problem there. But I think everybody's loving what you're talking about right now, Chris.
2: Well, I used to equate it. I said the tax code is like the Superman in the yellow sun, for Superman. That's where he gets all his power from. That's where all the power comes from in Washington, D.C. You write the right check, you can get the right loophole, you can get the right deduction, you can get the right kickback, whatever it may be.
1: Mm-hmm.
2: Think about that.
1: Absolutely.
2: Steve Jobs once wrote, go ahead, I'm sorry.
1: Oh, no, I was just going to say, we're running out of time, we're heading to the top of the hour, but thank you, my friend. We'll talk to you tomorrow morning. Thanks again, Chris.
2: You got it.
1: Take care.
2: All right, bye-bye.
1: Chris Markowski, everybody, watchdog on WallStreet.com. And he came through, didn't he? Come on back.
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3: 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Hugh Hewitt isn't sure we should believe the polls.
5: Wisconsin, where Francesca Hong blew what the pollsters said was a 20-plus point lead a week ago and lost to David Crowley. How did the polls get it that wrong? It's broken. Polling is absolutely broken. The question is going to be, why are we going to use it anymore? Why is anyone reporting on what polling is?
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6: With SRN News, I'm Jason Walker. Well, the Aloha State is cleaning up, or trying. Josh Green says Tropical Storm Lala has caused flash flooding and a lot of damage.
7: It is the flood damage that's caused the most damage, more than the wind. Without a doubt, wind has affected roofs in some areas. It certainly blew down trees all over the place, but it's the flood and the mud and the rock that poured through Nalehu, Pahala, Waiohinu.
6: Jim Kelly is with Hawaiian Electric.
8: Because of the work that Oahu over the weekend, hold back our crews here, and then crews from California to work on Hawaii.
6: No fatality reported in that storm. The White House is insisting the is open for traffic.
9: President Donald Trump says the U.S. has talks with Iran and insists that the Strait of Hormuz remains open and operating, despite limited traffic and a reported strike on a ship exiting the waterway. Earlier this week, Trump also threatened to bomb Oman as the country sought a deal with Iran to manage shipping traffic through the strait. Iran says the waterway will not reopen until the U.S. meets its conditions. Shipping data platform Kepler says transits fell nearly 20% through the Strait of Hormuz last week. I'm Lisa Dwyer.
6: Less than 2 hours before President Trump was set to impose 50% tariffs on some $20 billion worth of Canadian imports, United States and Canada reaching a deal late Tuesday. It delays the sanctions and buys a little more time for more talks. This is SRN News.
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17: Overnight will be partly cloudy and humid with a low of 81. On Wednesday, expect times of clouds and sun with a thunderstorm in some areas. It'll be humid with a high of 93. Wednesday night will be partly cloudy and humid with a chance of a late thunderstorm and a low of 81. I'm meteorologist Jason Caterina. That's your exclusive AccuWeather forecast on AM 930, The Answer.

So Byron Donalds running away with it for the GOP gubernatorial nomination in the great state of Florida. Jay Collins coming in at about 25% to Donald's 47. Then you had Fishback come in at 10%. And there were some, well, some controversy there, some words, shall we say, about Byron Donalds. But Donalds was able to, again, as I said, run away with it. So now comes the general election. We've been talking about this all morning long, and I'm very excited about this because, once again, it brings back to the fore, why is Florida doing so well, right? Why is Florida doing so well? Why is it doing so well under the leadership of Ron DeSantis? And I think a big part of that answer is that Ron DeSantis is actually providing leadership. And so this is one of those things, my friends, that especially if Byron Donalds goes on to win against David Jolly, which is a very interesting story in and of itself, the fact that he changed parties and et cetera. And, you know, I've often wonder about that sometimes when somebody does something like that. They'd have to really try to justify it. I think to the voters and try to, if you want to try and go over and get those other voters. But nevertheless, that's a different story, obviously. But let's say Donalds wins in the general, which I'm hoping he does. Then if they continue, as we've been talking about this morning, this roadmap that DeSantis has put in place and demonstrated, I think there's really bright days continuing to be ahead for the great state of Florida. So that's, you know, the rubber's going to meet the road right there. And again, this is why I'm very, very excited about this. Of course, Ashley Moody, of course, winning handily 79.6% for the Florida GOP special election serving out the remainder of Marco Rubio's term after he became Secretary of State. But on the Democrat side, you've got Angie Nixon. And she is a full-blown, basically a Democrat, socialist, communist, basically. And it's going to be a really interesting race on that as well. I can hardly wait for that one because, again, you're going to have these things put out there, these stark contrasts. And yes, I know that's, you know, you've heard me use this phrase all the time because it really does mean something. Stark contrasts. And so looks like Ashley Moody hopefully should be able to. And it, but by the way, I'm not going to say, oh, she's just going to easily win. It just won't be an issue. These can be some slogs that will happen here. And so again, these concepts are going to be in front of the voter, and you're going to hear stuff from the DSAers about abolishing the presidency, the Senate, the Supreme Court, and everything. We've got to get some free stuff and whatnot. And as I opened the program back at 2 a.m. in hour number one, I said, you know, I wonder if you've seen these videos coming out of Los Angeles in particular, where they're looting the stores. And they go into the auto zone and they just clean it out. And people are coming out with car batteries and all kinds of stuff. And I think I saw someone come out with a brand new set of car mats, among other things. Or they're carrying it all out. It's just a swarm. I mean, the Democrat socialists are telling them they're going to get them free stuff. And some of these people are just skipping a step. And they're going to go get a bunch of free stuff. But this is the kind of thing. And, you know, imagine, and these are the people, you know, who are, you know, comprising these mobs, but we haven't even emptied the prisons yet. I mean, imagine what happens when you empty the prisons like the DSAers want to do. Would you be able to walk down the street? Would you come out of your home?
You know, well, Kyle, that sounds pretty extreme. I don't know. They empty the prisons. I don't know how many people are going to want to come out of their home at that point. But obviously, that's not going to come to fruition if we have anything to say about it. But it does show you the concepts of what these people want to do and what they're, and because why? Because they're trying literally to take our society down. Just that simple. But there's going to be some firewalls here, I would think. But folks, kind of a long preamble. Here, by the way, here in the 5 o'clock hour on Wednesday, Kyle Warren with you, of course. KyleWarrenShow.com is the website. Telephone lines 949-822-7959, 949-822-7959. I hope that you can stay with us for the full hour this morning here, members of the 5 o'clock club, far and wide, of course, because we've got Patrick Hyland. And then after that, we've got Brandon Rimes. And I know both of these gentlemen are going to have a lot to say about these primary elections, what the future holds and so forth. So I hope that you can stick with us for the full hour this morning because we got it going on. I guarantee it. And you say, Kyle, you do sound pretty excited. Well, I am, because one of the things that I've been saying this all morning long as well. And I told all the listeners earlier, I'm going to say this as much as is humanly possible this morning, and that is I'm so happy that the votes are counted and we know who won the races in Florida, right? And how cool is that? I was mentioning earlier, I was talking to Mrs. Professor yesterday evening, and I said, well, I'm looking forward to the show tonight, especially because it was primary day and we're going to be talking about these primaries, which are hugely important. And I said, and the greatest thing in the world is that we're going to know who won what, because Florida can count the votes. And of course, in California, the absolute opposite is the case. And you have to keep going looking for votes and you might find some votes. And we can't know for sure because we have so many provisional votes and on and on and on it goes. But in Florida, they know how to do it. All right, stay with us, folks. Kyle Warren with you. We're coming right back. Don't stop.

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1: It's actually freedom. 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
1: All right, well, what a day, huh? And here we are. I'm glad that you're there, everybody. Kyle Warren with you, of course. KyleWarrenShow.com is the website. You want to send us a direct message, you know, you can do that any old time, day or night. If you'd like to comment or ask a question or just chime in on the many different things that we talk about here on the program. And once again, welcome back to everybody. Members of the 5 o'clock club this morning, far and wide, we are glad that you're there. Well, Representative Corey Mills from the 7th Congressional District was upended by a local newscaster named Ryan Elijah. And this, of course, Corey Mills has been like, what, a two-term representative. But he's embroiled in investigations for House Ethics Committee into accusations of sexual misconduct, campaign finance violations. So there's a lot going on there. And as we were discussing earlier with our own Denise Simon, this is, and she made a great comment, and that was that, you know, it's better to take care of these things, and the GOP cleaning house on this and the voters cleaning house on this. So we don't have that kind of, so you don't have this stuff dogging you, throughout the election. So I would think that it actually makes this seat a little bit stronger, in the sense, or this election a little bit stronger, to keep that seat, in Republican hands. Even though you've got a retired Navy helicopter pilot, Bale Dalton, evidently winning the Democrat nomination there to run for that 7th congressional district, which was then occupied, of course, or occupied as of now by Corey Mills. But that's going to be a toss up here. So we'll see. But I would perchance to think that Ryan Elijah may have a little bit of an edge with this. And so hopefully that will be the case. But nevertheless, you know, we hear about these kinds of things or these kinds of controversies, and they can really fester, and you take it all out of the mix at that point. And so now Elijah can be running on the principles and the things and that the Republicans really represent, and not have to constantly, as if you were Corey Mills, constantly be having to answer questions about this. So we're looking forward here now to hopefully a very, very good outcome in the 7th district there. But once again, folks, Kyle Warren with you, of course, 949-822-7959 is the number to call if you'd like to be part of the program this morning. You know, we've been also talking about Iran. Now, I've seen a headline saying that the UAE is cutting off all trade with Iran. That's pretty interesting. But, you know, and we've been talking about the economic squeeze against them. There's no talks that are going on right now, of course, but the Iranian people are facing massive inflation. And this from Breitbart: Iranian citizens are telling foreign media outlets that survival is growing difficult as the price of food and other basic commodities soar by 400%. Under pressure from the U.S. blockade, even as the regime in Tehran insists the food situation is under control. Now, this is very serious stuff, my friends, but I bring this up because here we go again. You know, the mainstream media, are you hearing about this on NBC? Are you hearing, really? Are you hearing about it on ABC and so forth? And maybe they've mentioned it, but I haven't come across it. But it just in general, don't you think that one of the big stories would be that the regime is really nearing its end, or should be nearing its end, because of all of this inflation? The people are suffering in terms of trying to purchase food or whatnot, in terms of resources. And somehow the regime would be framed as being a really bad regime, an awful regime. But instead, the whole thing is framed of Trump's illegal war of aggression, right? Trump's, at least, you know, that's what Mom Donnie calls it, but basically it's Trump's war, right? It's Trump's war of choice. Anybody ever stop to think that the Democrats wage their own war of choice against all things Trump, against anything that you could even, you know, demonstrably something could be common sense, but they'll wage a war against it, a war of choice against it. Why? Because they simply cannot abide agreeing with Trump about anything. And it's really, really sad. But getting back to my original point, you would think in the mainstream media, you'd get a lot of stories about how awful it is for the people in Iran. I would expect that the framework of that would be that's because Trump and his illegal war of choice is causing this, and not because the regime is so evil and so awful and so determined to develop weapons of mass destruction in terms of a nuclear weapon, that they are, you know, they're precipitating all of this. They're actually putting the rest of the world into the position of having to deal with it. Trump is the one who's now decided to deal with it. But I would, you know, bet your bottom dollar that in different circles and different leadership circles, yes, even in Europe, they're probably saying to themselves, well, you know, Trump will, you know, if he can get this done, okay. Because everybody, whether you like Trump or don't like Trump or don't like his personality or whatever it is, I mean, honestly, how does that, and no pun intended here, trump the idea that some crazy regime, outlaw regime, terrorist regime, would have a nuclear weapon and then just be kind of free to do with it what it wants to and deliver it? They, you know, develop their missile systems with the help of North Korea, and on it goes. It's a very, very serious, very, very serious thing indeed. No doubt about it. And so as we see these election results, I think we always also have to have an eye towards the future of what it means to have a strong America, because you get enough DSAers and enough Democrats, or they take over, at least in the House and maybe even the Senate, and then what's going to happen? All this stuff is going to come to a screeching halt, and we're not going to be able to really, you know, prosecute not just the war, but to continue to stop these kinds of evil things from going on. It's just the cards that we have, right? The world doesn't stop being bad, and they don't stop trying to tear down the United States just because, oh, there's a Democrat now. Okay, well, that's fine. I mean, to some degree, the Iranian regime will say, yeah, we get a Democrat president.

0: children who need food throughout Latin America and the Caribbean. 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We are coming right back.
1: Foundations of Freedom, a look at America's founding principles and the leaders who shaped our nation.
2: When George Washington accepted command of the Continental Army, Americans were fighting a king and determined not to replace one form of unchecked power with another. Washington understood the difference between authority and ownership. In 1775, he declared, "When we assume the soldier, we do not lay aside the citizen." Even as commander of America's army, Washington remembered that he remained one of the people, and that the power entrusted to him was never his to keep. He did not fight to rule America. He fought so Americans could govern themselves. Washington's example gave the young nation something more than victory. It gave America a standard for leadership. Those who hold power must remain accountable to the people they serve. Because in a free nation, leadership is not ownership. It is a duty and a trust.
3: With SRN News, I'm Jason Walker, and suddenly the war is quickly changing directions in a massive drone attack. Ukraine has targeted a major logistics center near Moscow, setting it ablaze. That attack, part of Ukraine's strategy to strike deep inside of Russia, hitting both military and industrial sites. Authorities in Seoul say the South Korean and U.S. militaries have now agreed to sharply scale back their drills at the U.S. request. South Korea adds the drills with the United States will end Friday, not August 27th, as initially planned. Representative Byron Donalds has won the GOP nomination for Florida governor. David Jolly capturing the Democratic nomination. They'll battle in November. Congo's Ebola outbreak has now reached 5,000 cases. SRN News.
4: If you will be from firearms and personal security to defense of the Second Amendment, BearingArms.com is the clearinghouse for guns, ammo, and the Second Amendment.
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1: Overnight will bring partly cloudy skies and humid conditions with a low of 81. On Wednesday, expect a mix of clouds and sun with a chance of a thunderstorm in some areas. It'll be humid with a high of 93. Wednesday night will be partly cloudy and humid with a chance of a late thunderstorm and temperatures dropping to 81. I'm meteorologist Jason Caterina. That's your exclusive AccuWeather forecast on AM 930, The Answer.

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1: All right, my friends, making our way through the 5 o'clock hour, starting our climb from the bottom of the hour back up to the top as we head for the 6 o'clock hour this morning. And we are glad that you're there. It's Wednesday. We're making it through another great week of broadcasting. And yes, I am excited. And I'm going to impart a lot of that excitement to you as we head through the middle of the week here. And we're going to get a boost and we're going to head for Friday. It's going to be great. All right. Let's head over to the telephone lines, because we got Patrick Hyland. And of course, Patrick Hyland is host of Hyland's Heroes. You hear him right here on AM 860, The Answer, Sundays from 11 to 12. That's Sundays from 11 to 12, Hyland's Heroes. And, of course, Patrick is also known as the insurance quarterback. So if you're looking for expert guidance on Medicare, life insurance, how about your veterans' benefits or annuities, you need to call Patrick Hyland. He's the one you can trust on this to help you navigate it, tell you what you have. Even to tell you what you have is great. He'll tell you that as well. But he can also find ways to make sure you're getting everything that you're supposed to get out of these things. And you want to give him a call today, 813-966-1052. That's 813-966-1052. Because, my friends, I want you to be one of Patrick Hyland's great success stories that we tell you about here on the program. Let's go to the phones and say, good morning, Patrick.
2: Hey, good morning, Kyle. How are you today, sir?
1: I'm doing great and glad that you're here, and I can hardly wait to hear what you think about these primary results.
2: Yeah, man. Well, we're going to find out, you know, what's going to go on. We got David Jolly, former Republican, now Democrat, who's going to be the Democrat nominee for governor, and Byron Donalds, who won, you know, over Jay Collins, who's a great guy, who's right now the right-hand man for Ron DeSantis, who I thought did a fantastic job. And so he thought should be there, but the man raised millions of dollars and a lot of TV, a lot of radio, and, you know, everybody heard his name, and everybody said, I guess he's the guy. But lately he's been talking about raising the Social Security age. People aren't too happy about that. And now he's going to have to, you know, answer $87 million of bread that was given to him. So we're going to find out what happens there.
1: Well, you know, you mentioned about Jay Collins, and yes, he's very well thought of. How much of an issue do you think this makes, you know, just in general going into the general election? Do you think that there's going to be a momentum for Byron Donalds, or what do you think?
2: Yeah, I think, you know, David Jolly, it's funny, was a decent representative for the Republican Party. You know, he switched to the Democrat Party. And what's ironic about that, Cal, Charlie Crist, who was governor of Florida back in the day, Republican, he switched to Democrat to try to become governor again, and it didn't work out. Mm-hmm. I don't think it's going to work out for Mr. Jolly. And, but Charlie Crist looks like he's going to get another political seat in Pinellas County. I guess, man, you get into the political game, man. It gets in your blood, you know, or gets in your back pocket, I should say. And, it's hard to leave. Is that fair to say, Kyle?
1: Yeah, I think you're exactly right about that. So maybe no joy for Jolly here as we head to November.
2: Yeah, I don't think so. I don't think so. Florida has more Republican voters than Democrat, number one. Number two, I don't think he's going to be, you know, represented by the independents. A lot of independents don't like that, myself included. You know, either stick to a party or get out, or at least be a few years. When it's obvious you're switching just to try to get elected, you know, it's not genuine.
1: Well said.
2: A lot of people are leaving the Democrat Party, going to the Republican Party. I get why. The Democrat Party has left your middle centrist person who maybe was raised in a environment of unions and blue collar working people that back in the day there was some, you know, looking out for them, but now it's all elitist and all far fringe things that people don't really want to be involved with. You know, when I tell the joke, Cal, that I said Monday on the air with you, you know, things I've learned: don't ask a woman her age, don't ask a man his salary, and don't ask a Democrat, you know, what a woman is. You know, right. Some Democrats would laugh, but most wouldn't, and go, oh, Patrick, you know, that's not what we're all about. We don't all agree with that. And I go, I understand that. Number one, it's a joke. Number two, though, that's sure not a good look for your party. When you have people saying it's okay, and you don't have enough people saying knock it off, and Democrats, socialists. Do I think out of 100 Democrats that, you know, more than 10 were socialists? No. Maybe the younger group does because they've been indoctrinated in college. And that's another sad state of affairs. So, you know, it's just not cool. But I got to share one thing with you, pal. You know, you always play great music on the show. And now they're looking to ban, you know, more songs. You know, John Lennon's Imagine. You know, what, you know, one part of the song, Imagine There's No Heaven. I don't like that line, but it's meant to say, let's not get into religion, or you believe in heaven and I don't have a belief, but can we still get along? Can we really just, you know, not, you know, kill the song immensely, you know? And then the other thing with that is, Baby It's Cold Outside, you know, that was, they wanted to take that off the air a few years ago.
1: Right.
2: And the number one song was a rap song talking about killing police and talking about women's genitalia using the slang. But that was okay, Kyle. So, you know, come on, man. When does it stop? You know, I don't know. I mean, common sense should come into play. I think common sense is a dirty word now, Kyle.
1: No kidding. And because it's looked at as being some kind of throwback, and certainly common sense is also going to be somehow branded, guess what, as racist or colonialist or some other thing. I mean, these people have these DSAers have these words that they throw out there to try to constantly make it look like anything you say or do is going to be viewed through that prism. It's awful.
2: And we're going to have to get stronger and say, knock it off. You're being a race baiter. I'm telling you facts. You say follow the science. I say follow the facts. And knock it off. And I'm tired of the BS. And let's all unite and be patriots. And you're not going to take over this country. It's not going to happen. And you don't want to fight like that. You know, and I don't want to fight like that either, Kyle. It's not going to be good for anyone.
1: Yeah.
2: But you have to nip it in the bud. You have to stop it and say, please. You don't have to be a bully, but you have to stand up for yourself. I do believe that.
1: Well, so, sure, because otherwise the bully will just keep coming back each day, you know, and get your lunch money or something like that. I mean, you're absolutely right about that.
2: Exactly, Kyle. Success story yesterday, helped out a gentleman save probably about $5,000 a year. You know, people were telling him he needed to buy this and buy that, and the man didn't. There was no reason for him to do that. He's like, Patrick, I'm so glad, you know, I found you. We talked. We get along. We have the same belief system. And he goes, you could have made more money off me selling me something else. Like, oh, yeah. It's not the right thing to sell you. And he goes, boy, that's refreshing. I go, yeah, man. You know, you don't need to make one sale to try to put your kids through college. You know,
1: yeah.
2: It's ridiculous. You know, just treat people the way you want to treat them. That's what I try to do every day. And people that know me go, the guy's genuine. He does the best he can. He looks to see what's going to fit your wants and needs. And that's all I can do. And like you said earlier, introducing me, you know, one out of about 20 times, Cal, if the person has, I go, right now, it's not worth changing, you know, or I can't really do much better. So why change for change's sake? I don't agree with that. Even though I want them to get the sale and be their agent, that's just not the way to do it. And then next year, though, guess what happens? Something comes along better. I go, now's the time. And they go, thank you, Patrick. Mm-hmm. And I make a sale and a friend. So, folks, give me a call at 813-966-1052 or phighland@netzero.com. phighland@netzero.com. Send me a little message. I'll get back to you. Cal, God bless you and the audience, and I will talk to you Friday morning, sir. Thank you.
1: Sounds good. Hey, thank you, Patrick. God bless. Yes, we'll talk to you again on Friday. Folks, stay with us. We're going to come right back, so don't go anywhere.
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10: It's a long-term commitment to building back. 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

0: And a little bit of sad news to report this morning. Frank Beard, better known as the drummer for ZZ Top, passed away. We're getting word today, August the 17th. He passed away at his Texas ranch. Cause of death has not been disclosed, but he was staying. He basically was in hospice, we understand. But Frank Beard, of course, with ZZ Top from the very beginning, as I understand. And we've got some great ZZ Top tracks that play here on this program. And it always makes me smile. And especially some of the earlier ones from ZZ Top are so very, very cool. But he was 77 years old. And now there's Billy Gibbons is the remaining member now of ZZ Top. But I'll just want to say one just brief thing because he was the drummer and he had such a great backbeat for all their great songs. And even in the 80s, you know, they would use some drum, I would say drum computers and so forth. But he was, you know, making all that happen. And sometimes as a musician, you don't have to be all over the place, but you play the right thing. You bring the right thing in. And that, my friends, is the mark of a really good musician because it always went together so very well. So our condolences, of course, to Frank Beard's family and his friends. And the music will live on for a long, long time. And again, how cool is ZZ Top to begin with? All right, let's head back over to the phone lines because we've got Brandon Rimes this morning, of course, the consumer quarterback. You hear him here on the station, 4 o'clock drive time each day. He's also with Keller Williams Real Estate, and you can get a hold of him at 813-917-1894. That's 813-917-1894, or consumerqb.com is the website to find out more about Brandon Rimes and the great Consumer Quarterback Show. So let's go to the phone lines and say good morning, Brandon. Hey, Brandon.
1: Yeah, hey, good morning. Looking forward to Byron David Jolly matchup, looks like. Kind of what we all expected, right?
0: Well, exactly right. And it is interesting to me that, of course, you know, he is, I think, going to have a lot of good momentum, I hope. And I know that a lot of people were really pulling for Jay Collins. How do you think that that's going to shape up in terms of going up against David Jolly?
1: Well, I think people are just going to, you know, migrate over to the nominee now, especially with the Trump endorsement. You see that, you know, he's kind of the front runner going into it. And yeah, Jay Collins was a great candidate as well. And hopefully there's still a future for him with that. But, you know, when you look at the other big deal that I've been talking about is the Amendment 3, the property tax amendment. We want to vote yes on 3. So the judge had ordered the state attorney general, Uthmeyer, to rewrite the ballot language, and he did. And so now instead of save our homes from excessive property taxes, which, you know, they deemed a little bit salesy, I guess. they now changed it to increased homestead exemption. So it's not quite as flavorful, but hopefully it's not going to confuse people. And then it also goes on to talk about the limiting of the cap on non-homesteaded properties. So it does get a little bit confusing, the ballot language now. So I like the first option we had, but, you know, you had a Tallahassee judge, probably more on the left, that allowed this to happen. So, but it's still the same measure. It's going to be vote yes on 3, and it's very important that we vote yes on that so we can try to reduce some of our taxes here in Florida.
0: Oh, absolutely. And for the listeners, again, what they're going to be hearing a lot of is don't vote yes on 3 because you're going to lose your fire and police or other services. But that is just an out and out lie, as you've been talking about.
1: Yeah. And the other measure inside of 3, which had great foresight from DeSantis and, you know, the blazing Goya and the CFO, and was that it actually codifies the spending. It makes it where the spending from these cities and counties has to be strictly for police, fire, roads, infrastructure, pension plan, storm, water, drainage, just more of the, you know, the core fundamentals of what the government should be doing. And it doesn't allow for DEI, gay parades, pride parades. You know, like, for example, over in Broward County, they bought all these electric buses that they were going to, you know, save the planet with all these electric buses. Well, guess where those are sitting right now? They're sitting in a landfill. They're not being used. Same thing with some of their equipment. They bought some equipment that was, you know, very expensive. They didn't even know how to run it. They didn't even look at the manuals on how to run it, and it's sitting in the landfill, or they actually resold it for a loss. So these governments, they try to get into the game of playing environmentalist or, you know, the social programs that we didn't vote for, you know, vehicle allowances, $7.5 million for a 1 mile sidewalk in Jacksonville. Oh, wow. I mean, there's numerous examples of fraud, waste, wasteful spending, or borderline fraud. So to say that they're going to lose our police and fire stuff, it's just an extreme stretch, and it's a lie. And it's boils down to everything, greed and that self protecting type of vote or whatever.
0: Oh, certainly. And then of course, when this works out so well in Florida, and I'm hoping that it does, and I'm hoping it passes. But let's say when it passes and when it works out, it's going to show the rest of the country, okay, here is again a great template to follow. And other people could start benefiting from this kind of thing and maybe, you know, start another national wave or something. I mean, this is going to be a great thing.
1: Yeah, it's going to be really good, man. I think especially right now we came off of, you know, trillions of dollars of printing with the Biden administration. And luckily the big, beautiful bill passed because, you know, don't forget, all the Democrats voted no for that. They wanted to increase our taxes. And President Trump and allies pulled that through. So, this is the model. This is the opportunity for us to vote ourselves a price, decrease in terms of taxes. So vote yes on three is the deal. Hey, if you're buying, selling, investing, refinancing, we would love to guide you through that process, whether it's vacant land, commercial, residential properties. We have all the tools at Keller Williams Realty to help you win. You know, we're selling properties at a 98% list price to sell price ratio. The average competition is at a 92% for the average MLS agent. And there's a lot of advantages there. And then also when you think about, any state, we're worldwide. So any state in the country, any country in the world, we could help you buying, selling, investing, refinancing. And we're here locally. So we'd love to help anybody out there, you know, with that. And the property tax measure, it's a big, big deal. So make sure you spread the word. Make sure you get everybody out to vote in November.
0: Absolutely. You know, I was just saying the other day that, we need to vote when whatever election we're talking about, we need to vote like the whole thing depends on you. You know, it depends on whether or not you actually vote in this. And I think if people had that sort of perspective, it would really, really help. Because it's truly, you know, if you lose things by one vote, you know, how it would be an awful thing. So let's make sure that this happens.
1: Yeah. Yeah, we got to take it seriously. You got to tell your friends, get 10 people to go vote with you, and make sure everybody knows. Make sure everybody knows. I had multiple people asking me, hey, who do I vote for? I'm not sure who to vote for. Or, those types of questions. You got to be prepared. You got to know about it and be involved. That's what all of our forefathers fought for. I mean, they fought for our rights to be able to do what we're actually able to do right now, because we don't want David Jolly in there. I'll tell you, he's a Trojan horse. He's online with all this transgender crap. I mean, it's terrible where the left has gone. I wish it just could go back to the, you know, the normal where we had disagreements about tax policy or maybe some foreign, you know, policy. But now it's all about, you know, wacky stuff, Kyle.
0: That's right. Yeah. The WNBA and all that stuff. Absolutely. And and so once again, Brandon, it's 813-917-1894, 813-917-1894. And of course, consumerqb.com. is the website. And as always, Brandon, it's so great to talk with you, and I can't wait to talk with you next week, my friend.
1: Yeah, man. Thanks so much, Kyle. Have a great week.
0: Hey, you too. Take care. Brandon Rhymes, everybody. Listen in. 4 o'clock drive time for the Consumer Quarterback Show. Folks, hold fast to that, which is good. We'll see you bright and early tomorrow morning. Kyle Warren saying, take care out there.
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5: With SRN News, I'm Rich Thomason in Washington. Primary voters in several states have had their say, and that includes in Florida, where several key races have been decided.
6: Representative Byron Donalds has won the Republican nomination for Florida governor and will face former Congressman David Jolly, who won the Democratic nomination for the November contest to replace term-limited Governor Ron DeSantis. Meanwhile, progressive state representative Angie Nixon's won the Democratic nomination for U.S. Senate. She'll face interim Senator Ashley Moody, a political appointee who won the Republican nomination, the special elections to fill the final 2 years of now Secretary of State Marco Rubio's term. And in House primaries, longtime Democratic Representative Debbie Wasserman Schultz defeated former Representative Sheila Cherfalus McCormick and others in a redrawn South Florida district. I'm Ben Thomas.
5: President Trump is delaying 50% tariffs on $20 billion worth of Canadian imports after the two countries reached a tentative deal just hours before the levies were supposed to take effect. In Toronto, Canadian journalist Akara Small says a tariff dispute has Canadians on edge.
7: A 50% tariff would hurt Canadian small businesses as well as consumers. This is something that would hurt an economy that just recently as well had a slight recession, a little bit of a quarterly pullback.
5: She spoke with the BBC. Ukrainian drones have hit a major logistics center outside Moscow, setting it on fire. The attack is part of Ukraine's strategy of striking deep inside Russia, using long-range drones to strike military and industrial sites. Key commercial sites important to the Russian economy have also been targeted. On Wall Street, the Dow futures are down 13 points, while the Nasdaq futures are off 3 points. This is SRN News. Americans grapple with transgenderism.
8: A recent Pew Research Center study highlights a kind of schizophrenia on the issue among some liberals. According to the poll, 33% of people who believe that it is possible for an individual to change his or her gender also feel very uncomfortable with men playing sports against women. Another 29% of these people say they are somewhat uncomfortable with males and female sports, suggesting support for transgenderism on the left is softer than advertised. Michael Harrington reporting.
5: A federal appeals panel has ruled that President Trump's goal of ending sex change operations on kids is not improper and cannot be the basis for quashing a subpoena issued against a provider of such procedures. In a 2-1 decision, a panel of the Ninth U.S. Circuit Court of Appeals says the efficacy and long-term risks of the treatments are uncertain. The judges also found the president has the power to align Justice Department enforcement priorities with broader policy goals. While the Kennedy Center closes up shop, the resident NSO We'll play on.
9: The National Symphony Orchestra will split its 2026-27 season among six venues in Washington, D.C. and its suburbs. The change follows a reconstruction project at the Kennedy Center that was approved by allies of President Trump. The NSO announced its season Tuesday, just 5 weeks before its opening concert on September 26th. Music director John Andrea Noseda hopes the move will reconnect with audiences. The orchestra plans 64 concerts, including a U.S. tour. Keith Peters, Washington.
5: Opening statements have begun in a pivotal trial for Meta Platforms in California federal court, where states are seeking billions in damages for social media harm to youngsters. Attorneys general from California, Colorado, Kentucky, and New Mexico, New Jersey are seeking extensive financial damages. More details at srnnews.com.
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20: Today, expect a mix of clouds and sunshine with a chance of a thunderstorm in some areas, making it feel humid. The high will reach 93. Tonight will bring partly cloudy skies and humidity with a chance of a late thunderstorm in certain spots. The low will be 81. Tomorrow, anticipate a mix of clouds and sun with the possibility of a thunderstorm along with high humidity. The temperature will reach 91. I'm meteorologist Jason Caterina. That's your exclusive AccuWeather forecast on AM 930, The Answer.
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22: Oh, this is a beautiful day. As we wake up and gander down to the Sunshine State and the results in Florida, it's just win, win, win all across the board. And when other people we don't like lose, then that's a win, too. Bye-bye, Alexander Vindman. And by the way, along with him, Chuck Schumer. Cannot wait to break down everything that happened in Florida for you. Good morning, Larry O'Connor at O'Connor and Company. Of course, on our giant flagship, WMAL in Washington, D.C., and across the Salem Radio Network, and firmly ensconced, the Relief Factor Studio. I don't know why, when I say Relief Factor, I want to say it like Sebastian Gorka. Nobody says Relief Factor like Sebastian Gorka. Relief Factor. We've got a full lineup for you, including our regular Wednesday visit with Cal Thomas. Also, the future First Lady of Florida, Erica Donalds, will join us in the second hour. And then investigative reporter for Daily Wire, Luke Rosiak, will join us on a crazy story about an illegal alien criminal in Northern Virginia who somehow got away and fled back to his own country. Wait, I thought it was inhumane to have illegal immigrants sent back to their home country. I guess when they go voluntarily, it's okay. And if they're, you know, criminals who have wreaked havoc on our communities, we let them go. We'll get into all of that, but let's turn to Florida, the biggest state yesterday in the primaries, and it was a blowout for Byron Donalds. This was the president's choice from, well, like a year ago in this race. It's a strong field as it was, but the congressman from Florida, Byron Donalds, who has made a name for himself in the Capitol as well as in media appearances, he won the thing going away. And I want you to enjoy a little bit of his victory speech last night. Because he is, as they say, a rising star in the Republican Party, Byron Donalds. Let's start with clip one. Here he is last night in victory.
0: Keep your taxes low. I will lower your insurance costs. I will protect school choice. I will stand with law enforcement. I will defend common sense when it comes to protecting our girls and our children's puberty. And I will make Florida more affordable. The general election starts tonight, and I can't do this alone. I need your prayers, I need your energy, and I need your hard work. So I ask you, are you with me to keep Florida red? Are you with me to keep Florida free? Then let's get out and build a state that's truly accountable, achievable, and affordable. Together, we will make the Florida dream a reality for every mom wanting the best for her kids. For every dad providing for his family.
22: Joined on stage with his wife and three boys, they are strapping young men too. Byron Donalds addressing his victory party with confidence and with an eye toward the future. Like I said, his wife, Erica Donalds, who is an advocate for school choice, homeschooling, and parents everywhere in the morass of the public education system that the government has foisted upon us. She'll be joining us coming up in our second hour, and she is a powerhouse in and of herself. Here's a little bit more from Byron Donalds. Let's go to clip two.
0: We are going to continue the Department of Government Efficiency that was started here in Florida under Governor DeSantis. As your governor, we are going to doge all local governments and all state agencies. There will be no sacred cows. So taxpayers deserve to know that their hard-earned dollars are being spent efficiently, transparently, and with total integrity. An achievable Florida means every Florida child gets a real shot at the Florida dream, no matter where they start. We are going to make sure our kids master math, reading, and writing, not just to have the best K-12 system in America, but to have the best K-12 system.
22: Yeah, and like I said, he'll have his wife as a partner in that endeavor. The idea of going forward with DOGE, the Department of Government Efficiency, and I do like that he credited Governor DeSantis in Florida for a big portion of what they ended up doing nationally with Elon Musk at the beginning of the Trump administration. The idea of going forward with making sure that your government is running efficiency, that people are let go if they're not needed or if they're not fulfilling their duties in the bureaucracy, to go after fraud and abuse and waste. I don't know why this isn't continued by every Republican politician running, especially at the state level. Listen, I understand that it became a problem with the federal government, with the speed in which Elon Musk and his team approached it, with some of their the resistance that they had from the built-in Washington, D.C. establishment, and the myth, I think it's a myth, that Abigail Spanberger ended up winning her election in Virginia because of pushback from federal employees who really are Republican, but they voted for a Democrat because they didn't like DOGE. That never made any logical sense to me in any way whatsoever. The fact that Republicans aren't following through with that and continuing to go against inefficiency and fraud in government at every level is an absolute mystery to me. Everybody knows that our government spends too much money. Everybody knows that it doesn't operate efficiently. Look at frickin' these socialists. Zoran Mondani gets into office in New York and he sells socialism to the morons up in that city by telling them that filling potholes is an example of socialism working. No, filling potholes is the bare minimum that you expect a government to do. And the fact that they weren't doing it under Democrat leadership is not a cry for help and a demand for Marxism. It's an indictment on the inefficient, bloated, and fraudulent government that Democrats have overseen in the city of New York for years. But it's true that you can please voters by actually being efficient with tax dollars and saying, look, we're going to get stuff done. We're going to do things with all the money you came in. We're going to do the bare minimum. We're going to fill potholes. That's government efficiency, my friends. And if the Marxists get it, well, we Republicans should probably jump on board, too. So good for Byron Donalds for beating that drum. A little bit more from his victory speech. And then we'll tell you about the best story coming out of Florida last night that doesn't actually involve a victory of sorts. It involves a humiliating defeat. We'll get to that in a moment. Here's Byron Donalds finishing up.
0: The goal of eliminating homestead property taxes once and for all. And if the math can't take us there, we will target that relief to our seniors on fixed income and our working families who want Florida to remain their home.
22: Yep. And picking up where Ron DeSantis began, you have to understand the backstory here. Byron Donalds, Ron DeSantis, they don't really get along. Is it fair to say that? They're not best buds. It's not one big happy family down there in Florida with the Republican Party. That's kind of how it is anywhere you've got a dominant Republican Party, or for that matter, a Democrat Party. You know, in California, it's not one big happy family either. Gavin Newsom and Kamala Harris don't like each other very much. And usually it has to do with political ambition, seeing each other as a rivalry. Let's face it, the way the Republican bench is right now, with Rubio and Vance, and then you're going to have Ted Cruz running, and you're going to have probably Rand Paul running, and a whole lot of other governors running, or other Republicans running in 2028. But it's really a lane for Rubio and Vance right now if they want it. But then extrapolate that another 4 or 8 years from there. And then the next wave, well, Ron DeSantis will probably be in that next wave. Probably Byron Donalds will be in that next wave. They see each other as rivals already. And DeSantis probably sees Byron Donalds as an upstart who, you know, should wait his turn, that sort of thing. I don't know this for a fact. I'm just telling you that's what it appears to be. And I can tell you that Ron DeSantis never endorsed Byron Donalds. They're not huge friends. But to hear Byron Donalds in his victory speech talking about picking up where Ron DeSantis left off, including with abolishing property taxes, including with making the government work more efficiently and getting rid of bloat and crediting Ron DeSantis for the work he's done in Florida, that's the beginning of the mending process he needs to do with the party. It's not like it was a real divided race down there. He won handily. But you like it when a candidate can actually go in there, give a tip of the hat to a rival like Ron DeSantis and say, yeah, we're going to bring this party together and we're going to get it done. Look for Byron Donalds to win in November and look for Byron Donalds to be a big figure on the national stage going forward. And then there's Alexander Vindman. Alexander Vindman was supposed to be the Democrats' nominee for U.S. Senate down in Florida. It was already going to be a long shot because Florida has become a pretty red state. And Senator Moody, who was placed in that position after Marco Rubio became Secretary of State, well, this is her first time actually facing the voters of Florida to be officially elected to the U.S. Senate. And so, theoretically, she could be vulnerable since she's never actually run for Senate before in Florida. I think she was the state's attorney general for a while, so she has run and won statewide. But Democrats and Chuck Schumer saw it as a possible pickup. If there is a blue wave, you know, they could win this one. And so they put all of their money, and I mean a lot of money, behind Alexander Vindman, the doughy little Ukrainian-American who came to this country, became a military, an army officer, wormed his way into the national security apparatus, and then, through various chains of events, ended up being the star witness against Donald Trump in the impeachment proceedings. Alexander Vindman, who lived in Virginia most of his life, moved to Florida so he could be a senator. He wanted to be his pal Adam Schiff's wingman there in the Senate. And it was all lining up for him until Democrat voters in Florida had their say. And what happened next? Well, we'll tell you all about it coming up next.
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0: It's just like I don't get it.
1: Yeah, they just don't get it either. 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
4: With SRN News, I'm Rich Thomason in Washington. Primary voters in several states have had their say, and that includes in Florida, where several key races have been decided. President Trump is delaying 50% tariffs on $20 billion worth of Canadian imports after the two countries reached a last-minute deal just hours before the levies were supposed to take effect. Ukrainian drones have hit a major logistics center outside Moscow, setting it ablaze. The attack, part of Ukraine's strategy of striking deep inside Russia, using long-range drones to hit military as well as industrial and commercial sites. The South Korean and U.S. militaries have agreed to sharply scale back their drills, this at the request of President Trump. Watching Wall Street this morning, the Dow futures are down 4 points, the NASDAQ futures off 61, and the S&P futures 3 points in the red. More details, srnnews.com.
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8: When George Washington accepted command of the Continental Army, Americans were fighting a king and determined not to replace one form of unchecked power with another. Washington understood the difference between authority and ownership. In 1775, he declared, "When we assume the soldier, we do not lay aside the citizen." Even as commander of America's army, Washington remembered that he remained one of the people, and that the power entrusted to him was never his to keep. He did not fight to rule America. He fought so Americans could govern themselves. Washington's example gave the young nation something more than victory. It gave America a standard for leadership. Those who hold power must remain accountable to the people they serve.

0: now. It explores prophecy, faith, scripture, history, and the role believers are called to play in our culture today. It's a captivating documentary. Director Matthew Thayer goes through an investigation, looks at evidence, talks to people who believe that they are prophets today and that they hear from God today. And what I like about this film, and it really is compelling, is it does not tell you what you're supposed to think. It just invites you to examine evidence, look at the biblical foundations, reflect on what it all means for believers living in today's culture. If you appreciate thoughtful conversations about faith and history like this, I want you to see it. And there's a great way for you to see it. Pre-order it now. It's called Can You Hear Me Now? 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
4: With SRN News, I'm Rich Thomason in Washington. It is a Florida blowout victory for Byron Donalds, a resounding win for the Republican congressman in the Florida governor's primary. Donalds was backed by President Trump early on. He's vowing to keep Florida red, to keep Florida free. He'll face off against former Democrat Congressman David Jolly in the general election. Also in Florida, President Trump is applauding the primary defeat of Democrat Alexander Vindman. He was a star witness against the president in the impeachment proceedings. Vindman took a drubbing at the hands of challenger Democrat Socialist Angie Nixon in the Florida U.S. Senate primary. Nixon will face Republican Senator Ashley Moody in November. And President Trump is insisting the U.S. remains in full control of the Strait of Hormuz, this despite Iran's claims to the contrary. Dow futures up 53 points. More details, srnnews.com.
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4: KXRN News, I'm Rich Thomason in Washington. Primary voters in Florida have chosen a Democratic socialist over the establishment-backed candidate in the Democrat U.S. Senate primary, state lawmaker Angie Nixon soundly defeating Alexander Vindman. Backed by President Trump early on, Congressman Byron Donalds has won the Republican governor's primary in Florida, says he's committed to keeping Florida red and free. He also vows to keep taxes low and protect school choice. President Trump is getting something he asked for. The U.S. and South Korea say they are shortening their annual military drills that are now underway. Watching Wall Street this morning ahead of the opening bell, stock futures remain mixed. The Dow futures currently up about 50 points, while the Nasdaq futures are down 17 points. The S&P futures 5 points higher. More details at srnnews.com.
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9: This is Ed Morrissey of HotAir.com for Town Hall. There are no normal Democrat men, Clay Travis observed about a recent campaign video from Abdul El-Sayed. The Michigan Democrat wants to ensure that. El-Sayed's campaign produced a Blue's Clues-themed video to promote mail-in voting. It reveals something profound about the contempt with which El-Sayed and Marxists see voters and citizens in a free society. Marxists infantilize everyone as part of their claim to power. The proletariat cannot be trusted to act in their own interests, which is why private property must be abolished and the means of production seized. This is a pure form of Marxist expression. The Democratic Socialist platform reeks with infantilization. Don't like paying your bills? The government will do it. Don't like to work? The government will feed you. Don't want to pay rent? The government will seize property and shelter you, as the Marxists in charge see fit to do so. American voters need to see this for what it is, contempt for people who make their own choices. Call this video what it is, Red's Clues.
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11: Today, expect a mix of clouds and sun with a chance of a thunderstorm in some areas. It'll be humid with the high of 93. Tonight will be partly cloudy and humid with a possible thunderstorm developing late. Temperatures will drop to a low of 81. Tomorrow, anticipate a combination of clouds and sun with another chance of a thunderstorm. Humidity will persist with temperatures reaching a high of 91. I'm meteorologist Jason Caterina. That's your exclusive AccuWeather forecast on AM 930, The Answer.
0: I do appreciate the quick emails and reaction on social media that we just got.

0: We bounce between celebrating the good news and great stuff that's going on with the conservative movement in America and enjoying the defeats of the left in this country and throwing up the warning flag about how extreme the left is. So enough of Vindman's loss and how it's affecting Schumer and Democrats' plans to take over the Senate, as they're now playing defense in places like Michigan, and looks like Maine is baked in the cake now, so they're not going to get that victory they expected. And if Mike Rogers wins in Michigan, it's all but over. No chance in Florida, and they still think they're going to win Texas. That's part of their plan. All right, enough of that. Let's talk about what we're doing right. Byron Donalds, an up-and-comer in the Republican Party, decided to run for governor. He's a congressman, a few terms there as congressman, and now he is the nominee for the Republican Party to replace Ron DeSantis, who is being termed out after 8 fantastic, incredible, achievement-filled years as the governor of that state. And let's not forget, Ron DeSantis barely won in 2018. He almost lost to this guy who, he ends up being a crack addict and has been, found naked in his hotel room. And he was just arrested again, wasn't he, this guy? Andrew Gillum, I believe his name was. That's how close these elections can be. And what a difference Florida would have experienced in the last 8 years if DeSantis had not eked out that narrow victory. That's why every vote counts. And so here's Byron Donalds now looking to succeed Ron DeSantis and keep the good times rolling in Florida. Byron Donalds last night in victory.
1: Keep your taxes low. I will lower your insurance costs. I will protect school choice. I will stand with law enforcement. I will defend common sense when it comes to protecting our girls and our children's puberty. And I will make Florida more affordable. The general election starts tonight, and I can't do this alone. I need your prayers. I need your energy, and I need your hard work. So I ask you, are you with me to keep Florida red? Are you with me to keep Florida free? Then let's get out and build a state that's truly accountable, achievable, and affordable. Together, we will make the Florida dream a reality for every mom wanting the best for her kids. For every dad providing for his family.
0: That's Byron Donalds, and he sure seems like a shoe-in for the governor's mansion come November. It looks like Florida's going to stay in good hands. Here's a little bit more from Byron Donalds last night. This will be clip 2, folks.
1: We are going to continue the Department of Government Efficiency that was started here in Florida under Governor DeSantis. As your governor, we are going to doge all local governments and all state agencies. There will be no sacred cows. So taxpayers deserve to know that their hard-earned dollars are being spent efficiently, transparently, and with total integrity. An achievable Florida means every Florida child gets a real shot at the Florida dream, no matter where they start. We are going to make sure our kids master math, reading, and writing, not just to have the best K-12 system in America, but to have the best K-12 system.
0: By the way, he's going to achieve that, and I believe that Florida, within the first couple of years of Byron Donalds' time as governor, will be the gold standard for education, and not just for public education, government-funded education, but for school choice and parents having the tools at their disposal to make sure that their children get the very best education possible. Because Byron Donalds' secret weapon, the stealth bomber in his arsenal, is his wife, Erica Donalds. She was our guest on the second hour of today's program. She is an expert in school choice, parental choice, non-traditional school options and academic options. This is going to be her signature issue. And I assure you, with a Republican-led legislature in Tallahassee and a popularly elected brand new governor making this the number one goal, Florida is going to set the pace and be the standard for our nation. I cannot wait, and all eyes will be on Florida. A little bit more from Byron Donalds last night, and then we'll wrap things up on this post-primary day. Go ahead.
1: the goal of eliminating homestead property taxes once and for all. And if the math can't take us there, we will target that relief to our seniors on fixed income and our working families who want Florida to remain their home.
0: You heard right. Byron Donalds is already on pace to be the governor of a state that does not have an income tax, and he will pick up that torch or baton or whatever other metaphor you want to use that Ron DeSantis is currently carrying. And one of Ron DeSantis' signature items this final year of his term as governor has been to explore eliminating property tax as well. Imagine what will happen in Florida if residents there no longer have an income tax or a property tax. Imagine the possibilities. Imagine the economic boon. Imagine all the people who will be moving to Florida in the next 10 years. Incredible, incredible evening there for the Sunshine State. And we'll be watching all of those races very closely. Oh, one other thing. Debbie Wasserman Schultz, the whitest woman in Congress, she won the 20th district's nomination for the Democrats in a historically black district. They were very upset that it got redistricted to in some way eliminate black representation. And as payback, they nominated Debbie Wasserman Schultz. 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
5: For SRN News, I'm Rich Thomason in Washington. Primary voters in Florida have chosen a Democratic Socialist over the establishment-backed candidate in the Democrat U.S. Senate primary. State lawmaker Angie Nixon soundly defeating Alexander Vindman. President Trump is applauding the defeat of Vindman, who was the chief witness at the Trump impeachment proceedings. Nixon and GOP Senator Ashley Moody will face off in November. Backed by President Trump early on, Congressman Byron Donalds has won the Republican governor's primary in Florida. Saying he's committed to keeping Florida red and free, Donalds also vows to keep taxes low and protect school choice, adding that he will have the back of law enforcement. President Trump is getting something he asked for.
6: South Korea has said U.S.-South Korean joint drills will be sharply scaled back and will end on Friday, not August the 27th, as originally planned. The agreement to cut down the drills came at the request of the U.S. President Donald Trump had ordered cuts to the drills just before they began on Monday. Trump cited what he said was a good relationship with North Korean leader Kim Jong-un and South Korea's refusal to join the U.S. war against Iran. I'm Karen Chemas.
5: If you order from Amazon, in the not-too-distant future, your package may be coming down from above. Millions more people will be able to get smaller, lightweight packages delivered by drones by year's end. Amazon planning to expand airborne shipping to the suburb of nearly 500 American cities by the end of the year. A strong fiscal second quarter for retailer Target. with new merchandise, more foot traffic, and a $994 million tariff refund, giving a boost to Target's bottom line. Dow futures 58 points higher. The NASDAQ futures are down 47 points. This is SRN News.
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9: When George Washington accepted command of the Continental Army, Americans were fighting a king and determined not to replace one form of unchecked power with another. Washington understood the difference between authority and ownership. In 1775, he declared, "When we assume the soldier, we do not lay aside the citizen." Even as commander of America's army, Washington remembered that he remained one of the people, and that the power entrusted to him was never his to keep. He did not fight to rule America. He fought so Americans could govern themselves. Washington's example gave the young nation something more than victory. It gave America a standard for leadership. Those who hold power must remain accountable to the people they serve. Because in a free nation, leadership is not ownership. It is a duty and a trust.
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10: Today, expect a mix of clouds and sunshine with a chance of a thunderstorm in some areas, making it feel humid. The high will reach 93. Tonight will bring partly cloudy skies and humidity with a chance of a late thunderstorm in certain spots. The low will be 81. Tomorrow, anticipate a mix of clouds and sun with the possibility of a thunderstorm along with high humidity. The temperature will reach 91. I'm meteorologist Jason Caterina. That's your exclusive AccuWeather forecast on AM 930. The Answer.
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13: 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I'm Paul Acey for Plugged In. 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
14: It's a long-term commitment to building back. 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And so it was just too much for her at that point, and she didn't think she could take it. You know, I feel guilt that I didn't relieve enough, maybe, or what could I do? And definitely a hopelessness that there's not much I can do, that we're working on it. 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
1: SRN News, Dominic Thomason in Washington. Primary voters in Florida have chosen a Democratic socialist over the establishment-backed candidate in the Democrat U.S. Senate primary, state lawmaker Angie Nixon soundly defeating Alexander Vindman. Backed by President Trump early on, Congressman Byron Donalds has won the Republican governor's primary in Florida, says he's committed to keeping Florida red and free. He also vows to keep taxes low and protect school choice. President Trump is getting something he asks for. The U.S. and South Korea say they are shortening their annual military drills that are now underway. Watching Wall Street this morning ahead of the opening bell, stock futures remain mixed. The Dow futures currently up about 50 points, while the Nasdaq futures are down 17 points. The S&P futures 5 points higher. More details at srnnews.com.
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9: Today, expect a mix of clouds and sunshine with a chance of a thunderstorm in some areas, creating humid conditions. The temperature will reach a high of 93. Tonight will bring partly cloudy skies and continued humidity with a chance of a late thunderstorm in isolated spots. The low will be around 81. Tomorrow, anticipate a mix of clouds and sun with another possibility of a thunderstorm alongside humid weather. The high temperature will be 91 degrees. I'm meteorologist Jason Catarina. That's your exclusive AccuWeather forecast on AM 930, The Answer.

0: you know, I've been telling you about a movie called Can You Hear Me Now that explores faith, scripture, history, prophecy. 2 weeks before he was assassinated, Charlie Kirk sat down for an interview that wrestled with the timeless question, does God still speak today? 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
0: Hey folks, it's Mike Gallagher for AC Today. 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
6: When George Washington accepted command of the Continental Army, Americans were fighting a king and determined not to replace one form of unchecked power with another. Washington understood the difference between authority and ownership. In 1775, he declared, "When we assume the soldier, we do not lay aside the citizen." Even as commander of America's army, Washington remembered that he remained one of the people and that the power entrusted to him was never his to keep. He did not fight to rule America. He fought so Americans could govern themselves. Washington's example gave the young nation something more than victory. It gave America a standard for leadership. Those who hold power must remain accountable to the people they serve. Because in a free nation, leadership is not ownership. It is a duty and a trust.

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1: You know, there is apparently a happy ending to that beauty pageant story, the Kate Upton clip that I'm going to probably play again just because people seem to enjoy the juxtaposition. But Pennsylvania said she's got a great story. She's a beautiful mom. Her husband is a pro baseball player, Justin Verlander. And it just goes to show you that no matter how bad things can be, and you know what? I don't want to pile on. I'm just piling on. I'm not going to play that clip again. But the truth is, even if you're in a dark moment, and that had to be a terrible time for her, because I'm sure she got all kinds of humiliation and mocking and taunting and everything. Look how great apparently her life is today. And that's great. Good for her. You know, you got to remember that. No matter how dark things get, no matter how bad things can be, the old cliche, it's going to get better. It's true. It will get better. This too shall pass. I saw a tweet on X just now from Steve Pettit, who wrote, "I sat through last night's debate and I felt sorry for Darlene Graham Nordone. She lost her brother, barely time to grieve before facing a debate stage. She admitted she's not that informed on national security. She got South Carolina's population wrong. She said South Carolina has 50 million people. It's really 5. Her answer to almost everything was, I support Trump. She closed by mocking Ralph Norman, bragging she'd done more in 20 days than he has in 20 years, and he still reached out his hand in kindness when it was over. And, of course, she stormed off. She did not shake his hand, even though he tried to reach out to her in kindness after the debate. This person said, I felt sorry for her. I really feel sorry for South Carolina if she becomes our next U.S. senator. It's quite the night. We'll tackle that and a whole lot more. So stick around. We're kind of just getting started. And the bigger story to me, the biggest story of all, is it true she's getting millions in PAC money from Democrats? Isn't that the bombshell of all bombshells? That and more all ahead on the Mike Gallagher Show for a Wednesday. I've been behind this microphone for over 40 years, and I can honestly say I've never received a bigger response from those who have found Chapter. What is Chapter? Well, these guys are Medicare savants, because let's be honest, enrolling in Medicare has got to be one of the most confusing and scammy processes imaginable. 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
6: Good SRN News, I'm Rich Thomason in Washington. It is a resounding win for Byron Donalds in Florida, a blowout victory for the Republican congressman in the Florida governor's primary. Donalds, who was backed by President Trump, is vowing to keep taxes low and to protect school choice. He also says he'll stand with law enforcement. Donalds vowing to keep Florida red and keep Florida free. He'll face off against former Democratic Congressman David Jolly in the general election. Also in Florida, President Trump is applauding the primary defeat of Democrat Alexander Vindman. He was a star impeachment witness against President Trump. Vindman lost by a wide margin to challenger Democratic Socialist Angie Nixon in the Florida U.S. Senate primary. Nixon will face Republican Senator Ashley Moody in November. Luigi Mangione's state murder trial is postponed amid a legal battle over double jeopardy.
7: Mangione's state murder trial in the killing of UnitedHealthcare CEO Brian Thompson was slated to begin September 8th, but it's now on indefinite hold as his lawyers seek to have the case thrown out on double jeopardy grounds following his guilty plea last week to federal charges. Judge Gregory Caro issuing an order canceling the state trial and giving the Manhattan DA's office until October 9th to respond. The DA had said they wanted to go forward. Meanwhile, Mangione is scheduled to be sentenced in the federal case December 18th. Prosecutors said they would seek life in prison, though federal sentencing guidelines call for a term of 24 to 30 years. Julie Walker, New York.
6: Recovery efforts are ongoing in Hawaii in the wake of Tropical Storm Lala, which spawned destructive flooding as well as widespread power outages in the state. On Wall Street, the Dow futures are up 72 points, while the Nasdaq futures 27 points in the red. This is SRN News.
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12: 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I'm Kim Commando for The Current. 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These cameras spot every face in view, rank people by how interesting they are, then cuts a highlight reel. Nobody in that room agrees to it. That's not a snapshot either. That's a face print. The exact geometry of your face turned into a number. Meta already paid Texas $1.4 billion over facial recognition. They wrote the check and kept building. My prediction, within 2 years, a no glasses sign will hang next to no smoking signs. Do this today. Somebody aims a camera mounted on their face at you. Ask them to take it off. The future's looking bright. Shame we're the ones getting framed. Tech moves fast and you need to stay ahead. 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
17: Today, expect a mix of clouds and sun with a chance of a thunderstorm in some areas. It'll be humid with a high of 93. Tonight will be partly cloudy and humid with a possible thunderstorm developing late. Temperatures will drop to a low of 81. Tomorrow, anticipate a combination of clouds and sun with another chance of a thunderstorm. Humidity will persist with temperatures reaching a high of 91. I'm meteorologist Jason Caterina. That's your exclusive AccuWeather forecast on AM 930, The Answer.
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0: From the wild world of DC politics to America's culture clash, brace yourself for the reality check you've been waiting for. The one and only Mike Gallagher.
1: After last night's pretty shocking debate in South Carolina, shocking because of the level of lack of knowledge, I guess I would say, of Darlene Graham Nordone and her very poor debate performance, where she kind of ditched the nice lady whose brother died narrative for knives out, went after Congressman Ralph Norman, and stumbled a lot. One point, she made a gaffe referring to the 50 million residents of South Carolina. But the clip that everybody's talking about is when she was asked about foreign policy, when she was asked about Taiwan and the South China Sea. The theme that resonated on social media last night was sort of, how have we gotten here? How in the world are we in a situation where this lady could actually become a U.S. senator? Here was the moment on Newsmax last night, moderated by Greta Van Susteren. Sadly, our own Joey Hudson got bounced at the last minute for an ETV Casper Milquetoast, a guy from public television, because the Graham campaign didn't want to face just Newsmax. And so they demanded that South Carolina public television be brought into the mix and simulcast on ETV, which is South Carolina's public TV, or they were going to walk. She was going to refuse to participate. And the South Carolina GOP didn't want to lose her. So they kicked Joey off the panel that they had invited him to be on and went with Greta Van Susteren, Van Hip, who's a local politico of Republican politics in South Carolina, and this guy from public television that nobody ever heard of. But that's another story altogether. The moment that everybody's talking about came when she was asked about national security and foreign policy. I give you my word, if you didn't see the debate last night, if you haven't heard or seen this clip, I promise you this is not satire. This is not AI. This is not made up or fabricated. This actually happened last night at the Newberry Opera House in Newberry, South Carolina.
19: National security question as well. Senator, are Taiwan and the South China Sea national security issues for the United States? If so, why?
20: I'm sorry, could you repeat the question?
19: Are Taiwan and the South China Sea national security issues for the United States? And if so, why or how?
20: I'm just going to be honest here. I'm not on national security. I'm not that informed on national security. But I do support the military. My brother was in the Air Force for 33 years. So I will do everything I can to support the military. My dad was in the Army. I'm not a polished politician up here. National security is not my thing, not my area of expertise, but I do support the military.
19: Congressman, I'll give you a chance to respond.
1: National security is not my thing, says the U.S. Senator by today, who wants to become the elected six-year term senator. National security is not my thing. Byron York posted a few minutes ago on X, it's hard to see how a candidate can give that answer and be elected to the U.S. Senate a week later. Kind of hard to believe. And I'm back to the question that everybody seemed to be asking last night. How in the world did we arrive at this? You know, the moment that really got to me, it was at the end of the debate where she decided to kind of bare some fangs and go after Ralph, claiming that Congressman Norman hasn't really done anything in his 20 years in Congress. She said, I've done more in 20 days than you've done in 20 years. All you've done is name a post office for somebody. And at the end of the debate, despite that really nasty attack on him, he tried to shake her hand. And she turned, tucked tail and ran. She just bolted off that stage. She didn't want to shake his hand. She never asked for South Carolinians' vote. Not once did she say, I humbly ask for your vote in a week. A guy named Steve Pettit wrote something that kind of mirrored exactly what I was thinking. He wrote, I sat through last night's debate and felt sorry for Darlene Graham. She lost her brother, barely time to grieve before facing a debate stage. She admitted she's not that informed on national security, that it's not her thing. She got the South Carolina population wrong. She said 50 million when, of course, it's 5. Her answer to almost everything was, I support Trump. She closed by mocking Congressman Ralph Norman, bragging that she'd done more in 20 days than he did in 20 years, and he still reached out his hand in kindness when it was over. I felt sorry for her, he wrote. Driving home, I really felt sorry for South Carolina. If she becomes our next U.S. senator. You know, the part that came out last night in the debate that really astounded me more than her terrible performance. And, you know, to me, I don't know how important a debate is. I know the Trump-Biden debate was crucial. And when a lot of people believe that when Biden imploded at that debate, that sealed the deal for Donald Trump. Well, Darlene Graham Nordone imploded last night. Will that seal the deal for Ralph Norman? I don't know, because Trump himself is going to campaign on her behalf this Friday night in Myrtle Beach. How did we get here? How in the world are we faced with such a choice? And to me, the substance, besides her terrible performance, was the revelation that her campaign is evidently getting millions of dollars from people who fund leftist Democrat causes and politicians. Wait till you hear about the Invest in Tomorrow coalition. That came out last night. Ralph Norman brought it up. $2 million from Democrat sponsoring PACs being funneled into the Darlene Graham Nordone campaign. Now, would that not be a red flag for any South Carolina voter? You got to hear about this, because we've been doing some research looking into Chris Larson, who's the big money guy behind the Invest in Tomorrow coalition, a PAC that has given $1 million for Darlene and committed to defeating Ralph Norman. Where do you hear who Chris Larson is, the guy behind that particular PAC? So look, let me turn it over to you. We got more clips from the debate as well here in the Relief Factor Studios. 800-655-MIKE, 15 past the hour. 800-655-6453. Somebody just texted me and said, if national security isn't her thing, just what exactly is her thing? I kind of believe that national security is a little important for a U.S. senator, but maybe that's just me. Maybe I'm old-fashioned that way. Let's see what you think. 800-655-6453. 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

0: reached a tentative last-minute deal. It came just hours before those tariffs were due to take effect. Ukrainian drones have hit a major logistics center outside Moscow, setting it on fire. The attack is part of Ukraine's strategy to strike deep inside Russia using long-range drones. The South Korean and American militaries have agreed to sharply scale back their drills. That at President Trump's request. South Korea's military says the joint exercises will end Friday the 21st and not on the 27th as originally planned. Stocks opening higher this morning on Wall Street. More details, srnnews.com.
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8: Today, expect a mix of clouds and sunshine with a chance of a thunderstorm in some areas, making it feel humid. The high will reach 93. Tonight will bring partly cloudy skies and humidity with a chance of a late thunderstorm in certain spots. The low will be 81. Tomorrow, anticipate a mix of clouds and sun with the possibility of a thunderstorm along with high humidity. The temperature will reach 91. I'm meteorologist Jason Caterina. That's your exclusive AccuWeather forecast on AM 930. The Answer.

0: She's terrific. And if you'd have heard that interview, you'd think there's no way. You can't bounce back from that. So can Darlene Graham in a week bounce back from that disastrous debate performance last night? Is it possible that not enough people watched? Is it possible that people won't hold it against her? And I just want to dive in here and play for you what she said when Ralph Norman, I played the clip a moment ago of Ralph Norman calling her out for receiving millions of dollars in campaign contributions from PACs that are affiliated with Democrats. Again, this Chris Larson funded PAC, Invest in Tomorrow, she's benefiting to the tune of $1 million. So I thought, well, maybe she'll deny it. Maybe in the response here, in the closing arguments, she'll respond and say, no, it's not true. You've got that wrong. Well, let's listen to what she had to say.
1: Absolutely. I got several points there. Well, first of all, if we're talking about a Democrat contributing, there was a Democrat that you contributed to in Charleston that was running for an office. So there's that. And also, you've received millions of dollars in PAC money. I think you started a PAC ad today. So that's the pot calling the kettle black.
2: Look, let me tell you, the money that the PAC, the difference, mine, I take zero money for Democrat PACs. Bernie Sanders' PAC, the PAC that supported Kamala Harris, is putting the $2 million in your campaign. You know where my money's coming from? South Carolina. It's between my money and South Carolina money. It's not the Democrat Party who see something in you that they like. They do not like me. And it ought to be alarming. Every ad you see is paid for by Democrat PAC money. None of my PACs
3: are
2: like
3: that. And, Senator, you have 30 seconds, and we're going to end this discussion.
1: Yes. I'm not sure what Democratic PAC he's talking about. I haven't even seen the ad, so I don't know what you're talking about. But I do know that you gave to a Democratic candidate in Charleston. So I know that much. And again, you've received millions of dollars in PAC ads, PAC money as well. And in addition, you know, you have millions of dollars of your own money. I'm a working person. I don't have millions.
3: And I'm so, I got to call time because it is now, I'm sorry, to both of you. No, we got.
0: All right, there you go. That's her response to that. And of course, you notice she didn't deny it. So she know maybe, well, she said she didn't know, and she hasn't seen the ads, and the audience groaned. I mean, it was a rough night. The whole night was rough for her. It was an hour, and it was rough. It was really kind of painful. So I don't know where we go from here. It's going to get interesting. Going to be fascinating to see what President Trump says about her Friday night. I'll bet you, knowing him, he'll allude to her bad debate performance. He's not going to ignore that. That's not who he is. He's not going to skirt that. He'll probably address it head on. I'm telling you, it may not be too late for him to pull the old double endorsement again in South Carolina. He may say, well, you know, it worked out all right before. Maybe it'll work out again. I don't know. 22 minutes before the hour. Judy's in Virginia. Judy, you're on the Mike Gallagher Show. Welcome aboard. How are you?
4: Mike, hi. I disagree with you about Trump on Friday night. What does he have against South Carolina?
0: Does he have what?
4: Democrat or what? What does he have against South Carolina?
0: I don't think he's become a Democrat. Well, I mean, look, he loved Lindsey Graham. That's the best the only explanation is he feels he's honoring the memory of Lindsey by endorsing his sister. That's all I can come up with, Judy. You know, he's not a Democrat. You know he's not. But
4: he's not doing us any favors.
0: I hear you. Well, there are people going to go to the rally. It'll be a big rally, and people are going to, because they want to see him. I got a call from a guy who said, I'm never going to vote for her, but I'm going to Myrtle Beach Friday night. I might go. I'd like, of course, no, they won't let me in now. I probably got everybody mad at me. I know, I'm sure I got the South Carolina GOP mad at me because I've called them out for their shenanigans over dumping Joey with the Graham campaign. The Trump people are probably mad at me because I'm questioning, you know, what he's doing with his endorsement of her. I don't know. This is a little bit wild. Here's Frank in the upstate of South Carolina. Hey, Frank, how are you today, sir?
5: Hey, how are you doing?
0: Good,
5: you
0: good.
5: Know, I don't think enough people in South Carolina saw the debate. I looked for it, and I gave up because I couldn't find the E!
0: Newsmax
5: or the
0: ETV.
5: I couldn't find it. So I was like, you know, I'll catch the Cliff Notes. But,
0: no, I got it. And you may be, and you may be right. I mean, if you weren't able to find Newsmax on, you know, on a cable box or on an app or whatever, and you don't know, you've never watched, who wants to watch public television inside, you know, so, I mean, you know, maybe people didn't see it. They're going to vote for her anyway.
5: I thought some of the local networks would pick it up because it's important to South Carolina and the country right now. Because
0: you better believe it is, Frank. And I'll tell you something. I have a hunch, and I've got this from a lot of people on the ground in South Carolina. She is still the front runner. She is favored to win. Doesn't mean she will, but she's got the machine behind her, and she's got President Trump behind her, and that's a lot. James up in Connecticut. Hey, James, welcome aboard. How are you?
6: Hey, Matt, great to talk to you again. Look, I want to bring up 2 points. Number one, the reality of it is that the Republican Party has never been about the aristocracy. That's why we fought the war against the British. And the idea of bestowing a legacy on somebody's wife or daughter, as opposed to when we have a vigorous primary opportunity with really highly qualified candidates on the Republican side, I really think that goes against the whole ethos of what the Republican Party was supposed to stand for, which was excellence by ability, not by nobility.
0: No, it's a great call and a great point, James. Thank you. 800-655-Mike. Gail is next. Hi, Gail. Welcome aboard. How are you? By the way, getting a lot of calls to – hang on, Gail, real quick. It's kind of odd to me. Let's get South Carolina callers in here. I mean, you know, everybody's listening to 98.9s or in Rock Hill. Give me a call, 800-655-Mike. I appreciate all these out-of-towners, these Yankees, like Gail and Ronald over in California, everybody else. But hey, let's get some South Carolina reactions to this. What are you thinking? You going to still vote for her? What would you base that on? I'm truly intrigued by somebody who'd say, yeah, that she's who I'm going to vote. Is it because of the Trump endorsement? Is the debate enough to close the door on her aspirations? Let's get some South Carolina callers. I just want people in the upstate, Alex. 800-655-MIKE or anywhere in South Carolina. From Rock Hill to Charleston to Columbia to Greenville, Spartanburg. I want South Carolina caller after Gail. I'm going to give Gail, because you were waiting patiently for us, Gail. How you doing, sir?
7: Good morning, Mike.
0: Hi.
7: Appreciate you taking my call.
0: Yes, sir.
7: I'm a Yankee.
0: Me too.
7: We're a transplant from Illinois.
0: Yes, sir.
7: The reason for my call is I appreciate you taking the position of not just falling into the Republican trap of anybody that comes up for a vote. If they're a Republican, you're for them.
0: Right.
7: And I'm an independent. I lean right.
0: Sure.
7: Probably lean right 80% of the time. But my point being, between the Democrats and the Republicans, there's individuals that take, if they're in my party, then they're going to get my vote regardless.
0: Sure. Well, and you know, the same thing could be said, Gail, about the Trump endorsement. Look, I'm being very blunt here. I'm going to be brutally honest. I hate where we are right now. I don't like disagreeing with a Trump endorsement. I don't like disagreeing with President Trump because the world takes him on every minute of every hour of every day, and I hate it. I am really uncomfortable with where we are right now. But I can't see what's unfolding here and pretend like we're not witnessing what we're witnessing. And she's not ready for this seat. She's not ready. And I don't know how anybody could tell me how she is ready. I'd love to know how somebody could say, yep, she's the one. Based on what? The Commission of the Blind? And even last night, that moment when he tried to shake her hand at the end of the debate and she stormed off, I kept thinking about the Mark Davis narrative, my podcast partner from M&M Extra. Mark points out, you got a conservative congressman with a solid years-long track record supporting conservative causes, and you have a nice lady whose brother died. That's the choice that South Carolinians have. Well, last night, she dropped the nice routine, because as you could hear, she was anything but. We'll play some of the closing statements so you can hear just how non-nice she was. She was not nice at all. Somebody must have told her, or maybe she just decided, I got to get mean. I'm going to get mean here. I'm going to get surly. I'm going to go after Ralph Norman. And he's this stately-looking, dignified, you know, sort of elder statesman type. And there she is, squawking at him. Like somebody, you know, yelling at some kid whose wiffle ball went into the front yard. It was bizarre. 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
11: 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Nobody in that room agrees to it. That's not a snapshot either. That's a face print. The exact geometry of your face turned into a number. Meta already paid Texas $1.4 billion over facial recognition. They wrote the check and kept building. My prediction, within 2 years, a no glasses sign will hang next to no smoking signs. 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Somebody aims a camera mounted on their face at you. Ask them to take it off. The future's looking bright. Shame we're the ones getting framed. Tech moves fast, and you need to stay ahead. 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
0: 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Let's pick up where we left off last night. I want you to hear some of the closing statements from Ralph Norman, Darlene Graham Nordone at this Newsmax debate at the Newberry Opera House in Newberry, South Carolina.
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2: First of all, it's a privilege being here. I wish we had another debate like this. We had one tomorrow. You canceled it. You didn't want to come. All that to say is that you know, we're at a turning point in America. We're in a turning point where the Democrat socialists are taking it over. We've got to stop it. Again, I mentioned the fact where her money's coming from. The Main Street Washington is with her. They're not with me, nor do I warn them. I've never been subservient to anything in Washington. Washington is broken. Look, I will use whatever I can to break the filibuster. I will make sure that the Senate wakes up and votes on the SAVE Act. But other than that, we're going to call them out for what they're doing to this country. Faith, family, and freedom are what the Democrats are against. The people supporting you are against that. And we have to stop that. I will recruit more solid business people to run, and I'll put South Carolina first.
13: Closing remarks, please.
14: Yes, first of all, I'd rather be out in South Carolina meeting the voters than here on this stage with you. But fact is, I've done more in 20 days than you have done in 20 years. I did a lot of research to try to find out exactly what you have done. You named a post office, so good job. That's all I can find out that you've done. And we have spent $1.7 million on your salary for the past 10 years, and you named a post office. So, I've done, again, more in 20 days. I've got the Russia sanctions bill passed. I've co-sponsored the Save America Act. I've co-signed 7 anti anti-abortion bills. I was the deciding vote in President Trump's AG pick, Todd Blanche. So again, more in 20 days than you have done in literally 20 years. And I think you're confused because I don't know if you want to be in South Carolina or Washington, because you said you wanted to go to Washington to clean up the swamp. Then you wanted to come back to South Carolina to run for governor. Now you want to go back to Washington again to clean up the swamp. So what is it you want to do?
3: And with that, I thank both candidates. I'm sure you'll get a chance to speak to each other.
0: That was her closing remark, and she made it very clear. And she said it. Let's take her at her word. She'd rather be out campaigning than be up here on this stage with you. Yikes. That was the moment when I realized the nice lady whose brother died, that image went right out the window. Wow. Well, we're going to see. We're 1 week away, less than a week away, from finding out how it's going to play out. Here in Florida, the bad news is another Democrat socialist posted a shocking upset win. The good news is she beat Alexander Vindman, and she doesn't stand a chance of beating Ashley Moody. I'll tell you about that outcome. And John Ossoff. Ossoff, this despicable, miserable attack on a young woman who works in the White House. Our colleague Larry O'Connor has a great takedown of that. I'll tell you all about that as well coming up. But first, let me tell you about Rough Greens. We all want to take our vitamins. Hey, the late, great Hulk Hogan always said that. 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
18: With SRN News, I'm Rich Thomason in Washington. Another Trump-backed candidate wins his primary.
19: In Florida, Republican Byron Donalds, who's endorsed by President Trump, winning the primary for governor with almost 48% of the vote. Donalds speaking to his supporters in Orlando.
20: Tonight, we put aside our differences. Tonight, we are one united Republican Party.
19: The three-term congressman will now face Democrat David Jolly, a former Republican, in November. Laura Winters reporting.
18: And President Trump is cheering the primary defeat of Democrat Alexander Vindman in Florida. Vindman was a star witness against the president in the impeachment proceedings. Vindman took a drubbing at the hands of challenger Democrat Socialist Angie Nixon in the Florida U.S. Senate primary. Nixon will face Republican Senator Ashley Moore in November. President Trump says the United States and Canada have had a meeting of the minds on trade.
21: Less than 2 hours before he was set to impose 50% tariffs on $20 billion worth of Canadian imports, President Trump announced on social media that the U.S. and Canada have a deal. Subject, he writes, to the finalization of documents. Trump's import taxes would have hit about 5% of what Canada ships to the U.S., including products ranging from hockey sticks to tongue depressors. And Canada had threatened to respond in kind. But those sanctions are now delayed, buying time for more negotiations and avoiding, for now, yet another strain in already tense relations between historic allies. Ben Thomas, Washington.
18: President Trump insists the U.S. is in full control of the Strait of Hormuz, despite Iran's claims to the contrary. On Wall Street, the Dow is up 287 points, the Nasdaq ahead 17. This is SRN News. Purdue University cancels a controversial program.
22: Until this month, the Indiana school was running what it called a gender-affirming voice and communications training program out of its Department of Speech, Language, and Hearing Sciences. The program was designed to help people who are living as the opposite sex pitch their voice either higher or lower, in hopes of furthering the illusion that they're actually members of the opposite sex. The Fix reports that Purdue has abruptly and quietly ended the program. Michael Harrington reporting.
18: Civil rights advocates have asked the Supreme Court to review a Texas law requiring the state's public schools to display the Ten Commandments. The petition tees up a case that could set a new national standard for the limits of religious expression in class. Posters with the Ten Commandments began going up almost a year ago in classrooms across Texas, a state that educates roughly 5.5 million students. An appeals court earlier this year cleared the way for the state law and one in Louisiana. This is SRN News. New data shows prescription drug prices are down 3.1% from a year ago.
23: The Trump administration credits most favored nation drug deals and the Trump RX website for the drop. Some liberal groups are claiming prices have fallen thanks to a law from President Joe Biden's time in office that allowed Medicare to negotiate drug prices. But experts say that is simply not accurate, and drug prices climbed during the Biden White House years. Jason Walker reporting.
18: One of the biggest of the big box stores saw sales improve during its fiscal second quarter. Home Depot customers spent more during the summer months, and they concentrated on smaller projects. Revenue for the Atlanta-based company increased to $47 billion. That was up from $45 billion, and that was pretty much in line with what Wall Street had been expecting. More details at srnnews.com.
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1: Today, expect a mix of clouds and sunshine with a chance of a thunderstorm in some areas, creating humid conditions. The temperature will reach a high of 93. Tonight will bring partly cloudy skies and continued humidity with a chance of a late thunderstorm in isolated spots. The low will be around 81. Tomorrow, anticipate a mix of clouds and sun with another possibility of a thunderstorm alongside humid weather. The high temperature will be 91 degrees. I'm meteorologist Jason Caterina. That's your exclusive AccuWeather forecast on AM 930. The Answer.
4: 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Financial content that appears on this station does not mean this station endorses such content. In addition, this station makes no representation that financial information is accurate, complete, or timely. 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It is strongly recommended you obtain professional advice before proceeding with any investment.
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1: And welcome to the Wednesday, the midweek edition of the Best Stocks Now show on this August the 19th with professional money manager Bill Gunderson, president of Gunderson Capital Management. And Barry is got the day off today, so you're going to have to put up with me for the next 50 minutes. We got a lot to talk about. The story that caught my eye here this morning, the back-flipping robot in China. That stock went public yesterday. The name of the stock is, it's called Unitree Robotics. It is not traded in the U.S. Now, there may be some robotic ETFs that have exposure to it. I haven't checked that yet. But the back-flipping robot maker Unitree surged 542% in its Shanghai trading debut yesterday. So that's a crazy story. And, of course, the whole humanoid robot thing is still kind of questionable as to whether or not it's ever going to be mainstream to have your own robot doing chores around the house or whatever else, delivering pizzas, waiting on you at restaurants, whatever the case may be. But suffice it to say, Unitree had a good day. And I got to believe that some of the people that bought into that IPO were also doing backflips, if they're capable of doing backflips. I was on a cruise one time, and this guy attempted a backflip during a karaoke performance. He should have never done it. He didn't have the body to do a backflip. He attempted it. He landed with a thud. The whole ship kind of shook and everything, and I don't know that he'll ever try that again. But keep in mind, you've got to keep an eye on Unitree, the back-flipping robot IPO. Just when you thought you've seen everything. Lowe's has reported earnings today. It is retail week. We'll get to Lowe's. We talked about how soggy Home Depot has been as an investment, and I would suffice to say that a great deal of people out there listening to my show have Home Depot in their portfolio. You look it up yourself. Go to beststocksnowapp.com. I'm sure Home Depot is one of the free stocks. There's 500 free stocks in that database that you can look up. And look up the 1, the 3, the 5, and the 10-year performance of Home Depot. I love going to Home Depot. It's a great company, one of the great ideas of all time, one of the great disruptors. But these days, it's a very soggy stock. And Lowe's, I'm going to probably say, when we dissect it a little bit, we're going to find a similar situation over there at Lowe's. L-O-W. We're going to get to the Target earnings today. Target's actually having a pretty good day. Target has really kind of undergone a pretty good turnaround since early this year. Target began the year at $110 per share, and it's now at $159 per share. It's not really a steady, reliable growth stock. It's more of a cyclical, and these days it's more of a turnaround play as they had some severe problems that they continue to work their way out of. But they're on the right track. What can I say? TJ Maxx also has reported. Analog Devices, a pretty important chip stock, has reported. And probably the biggest news in the U.S. markets today, Moderna and Merck seeing good success in a melanoma vaccine, which uses the same technology that the COVID vaccine used. And right now, Moderna, mRNA, I believe, is the symbol there. Moderna was up 50% last time I looked, and Merck, the partner on this vaccine, was up about 5%. Merck is breaking out to new highs right now. That should be noted. Oh, Moderna is now up, get this, 127%. How come I didn't buy Moderna yesterday? Moderna has not been a very good stock since the COVID days. But, hey, maybe they've got something, a vaccine for melanoma. So we got a lot to talk about here today. The markets are down a little bit right now. Oh, no, they're up a little bit, actually. The NASDAQ is down a little. The AI stocks are underwater a little bit. The big news, a drop in the 10-year with some Fed intervention into the bond market. That's bringing rates down to 4.64% today, and that's helping some of the Dow stocks. We had a weak day yesterday in AI, some pretty heavy profit-taking because of another attack in the Strait of Hormuz. We don't have one of those today, but we've got Iran weighing attacking U.S. military targets in Europe. Ugh, that wouldn't be good. If Trump escalates the war, they have considered attacking U.S. assets in southeastern European countries like Bulgaria, which recently approved the use of its airbase for refueling U.S. aircraft, and Cyprus, where a U.K. airbase was struck by a drone in March. Iran has also weighed targeting subsea fiber optic cables in the Strait of Hormuz. That wouldn't be good if the war escalates. Tehran has already launched attacks at distant targets. In March, it fired at least two missiles at a joint UK-US military base in Diego Garcia, but they missed by a long ways. That didn't reach the target. And Turkey said in March that NATO's air defense intercepted ballistic missiles launched from Iran, while UK's airbase in Cyprus was targeted by a suspected Iranian drone. And in the meantime, no talks right now to reopen the Strait of Hormuz. Oil is pretty steady today. It's hanging in there at about $82-$83 per share. But it would be nice to see some progress there in the Strait of Hormuz. One of the trends on Wall Street that I'm not really wild about, I don't think that prediction markets, but I suppose you could argue that a prediction market is a hedge. If you have a lot of oil, you could bet against oil going down or something like that to hedge your bet. Cantor Fitzgerald now is joining in. A lot of other financial institutions have also done this, and it's planning to give its institutional clients, okay, not retail clients, its institutional clients access to Kalshi's prediction markets. Yeah, I see that more, I guess, I suppose a short-term option is about as bad on a stock or on a hard asset, but the prediction markets go far and wide with all kinds of different things. Cantor Fitzgerald specializes in institutional equity and fixed income capital markets, investment banking, commercial real estate, asset management, prime brokerage, and, of course, Howard Lutnick. Is the former CEO, one of Trump's best friends in the Trump administration. Though they're considering it, Kalshi's flagship market maker, Susquehanna, will provide pricing and liquidity for the trades, while Cantor plans to serve as a broker to the clients. What do you think? You want to have access to the prediction markets in your IRA, in your Roth? I'm not a fan myself. Venezuela signs a deal with SLB, the company formerly known as Schlumberger. I knew a guy that called it Schlumberger. I never thought that sounded right. Kind of sounds like Limburger. Schlumberger. It is Schlumberger. Venezuela signs a deal with SLB and Hunt Oil to boost oil production. Well, maybe that'll help with oil prices, putting more oil on the markets. But for the longest time, none of these companies would touch any work in Venezuela because they would have their assets seized. It was hostile. Things have calmed down a little bit in Venezuela. But SLB CEO says Venezuela's oil and gas sector has substantial resource potential. Venezuela's got a lot of oil and gas. It's too bad that the people of Venezuela can't somehow benefit from all of that. It's going to take some technology, some digital integration, some long-term talent development. They got to train the folks there. But things are happening in Venezuela. They're trying to double the production of oil down there in the South American country. We'll talk about this new vaccine possibility when we come back.
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back here to the second quarter of today's Best Stocks Now show. I'm continuing to see some profit taking after a pretty torrid run up in the AI stocks, the AI suppliers, the suppliers to the big hyperscalers. And where I'm seeing the strength in the market right now, but these stocks don't meet my other criteria. There's a lot of breakouts to the upside taking place in the medical sector. Stocks like Amgen, Agilent, other kind of soggy stocks over the years that haven't done much. They don't meet my performance criteria. They don't meet my valuation criteria, but they look like the alternative right now for investors, as I'm seeing some a lot of breakouts there. And I'll tell you the other sector, before I get to this vaccine story, that has really waking up with a vengeance, the gold stocks. Just take a look at Agnico Eagle today, AEM. Nice, beautiful breakout to the upside there. Also Barrick, which those are two of the biggest ones, B, is also breaking out today. We called that gold turnaround maybe 2 weeks ago. We started to see some constructive action there in the chart. And I think the gold, the thing that gold has going for it right now, it does not see a rate hike in the cards anytime soon. That's good for it. Renewed fighting a little bit there in the Strait of Hormuz, and a drop in interest rates today. That's all bullish for gold. That's a really good move. Barrick is up 7% today, and it's breaking out the chart. It does meet our criteria, and so does Agnico Eagle. It meets our valuation criteria, I believe. I got to look at it. We don't own any gold stocks, but we did buy GLD in our bond funds as a hedge against rising interest rates, and that trade has done well so far. Okay, now, the story of the day in the U.S. markets. Shares of Merck and Moderna are spiking. Well, you could say that again. They were up 50% when I first heard this news. And now let's take a look at Merck, which has not really had a hit in a long, long time. It could use one. Pfizer could use one. It hasn't had a hit in a long, long time. Merck is breaking out. There's another medical stock that is breaking out to the upside. The pharmaceuticals, the biotechs, let's just call the whole medical sector. It's in play right now. Is it sustainable? We'll see. Is it just a place where the hot money is going right now? That's probably a more likely reason of why these stocks are breaking out. But Merck does have some news behind it. The company said that their jointly developed messenger RNA, mRNA, you heard that one before, based cancer therapy, intismeron autogene, succeeded in a late-stage trial for patients with melanoma, which obviously is skin cancer. The phase 3 trial was designed to evaluate the drug in combination with Merck's blockbuster anti-PD-1 therapy, Keytruda, which you've probably heard about before. Keytruda is one of Merck's biggest drugs of all time. They tested on 1,100 patients with stage 2B4 melanoma whose cancer has been completely resected. According to the top-line data, the drug met its primary endpoint of recurrence-free survival and a secondary endpoint of distant metastasis-free survival, marking the first late-stage trial to outperform Keytruda. So it's the addition of this Moderna drug that is really doing the trick here. Moderna, Merck is now up 10.7%, breaking out to a new all-time high. And I just mentioned Moderna stock, which is kind of all or nothing for Moderna. That's the kind of stock it is. Of course, they were one of the big
vaccine players along with Pfizer during COVID. Moderna is now up 153%. So maybe there's hope for late stage melanoma. This is good news. This is good news. Now, could you have obviously the market didn't see this coming because it got flat-footed, and they're buying the stock as fast as they can today.

0: from the tech industry and the AI build-out also causing some competition in the bond market, Barry.
1: Yeah, and you touched on it in the first segment. The, you know, I remember it was kind of a big story. It was a handful of years ago when Apple released came out with a bond, and it basically was a little bit cheaper, I think, than a U.S. Treasury was trading at the time. And, you know, when you have these huge, you know, Google is a great example, right? They've came out, you know, come up with a lot of bonds, yielded very low, and you know, I mean, people, you know, you would think. If you're going to buy, you know, something like Google, what AAA rated or what have you, corporate, it's not very much different than a, you know, U.S. Treasury, if you will. So it's, you know, it's more issuance, more competition. As you said, it's a supply and demand issue. And as supply goes up, yields have to go up in order for investors to soak up, you know, to soak up and absorb that debt. And that's what you're seeing. I mean, I was looking at Japan debt today. You know, I think a 30-year note in Japan right now has a four handle.
2: Yeah, that's the highest.
1: Historically, it's a two.
2: Yeah.
1: Historically, it's a two handle. And so, you know, that's another piece of, you know, just global. I think global rates as a whole, particularly at the sovereign level, has gone up. Certainly the countries that are more reliant on, you know, outside or importing energy, and Japan being one of those.
0: Exactly. Well, okay, so we have a lot of the big the tech companies floating bonds. Google, NVIDIA has been exploring new financing structures. You've had Meta float bonds. Oracle has floated a lot of debt. Amazon has floated debt. Microsoft has floated debt. The Financial Times pointed to AI-related corporate issuance as one of the three factors behind the sell-off in longer-dated treasuries, alongside the budget deficit, which isn't getting any better, and changes in the treasury's buyer base. So they think those three things right now are contributing to the high interest rates. But I would just say this in defense of all of it. Over time, over the long haul, the 30-year mortgage has been in the 5-6 area. I mean, when I was growing up, it got as high as 15-16% during the Carter years. So, I mean, we were at a very abnormal low when we got to 3% on a 30-year mortgage. We're just kind of moved back to normal. But it feels like, wow, this has really gone up. This is a problem.
3: With SRN News, I'm Bob Agnew in Washington. U.S. Representative Byron Donalds won the Republican nomination for Florida governor on Tuesday. Former Representative David Jolly picked up the Democrat nod. That sets the stage now for a fall campaign to replace the state's popular but term-limited Republican governor, Ron DeSantis. Also at SRNNews.com, President Trump has paused his threatened tariffs

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4: When George Washington accepted command of the Continental Army, Americans were fighting a king and determined not to replace one form of unchecked power with another. Washington understood the difference between authority and ownership. In 1775, he declared, "When we assume the soldier, we do not lay aside the citizen." Even as commander of America's army, Washington remembered that he remained one of the people and that the power entrusted to him was never his to keep. He did not fight to rule America. He fought so Americans could govern themselves. Washington's example gave the young nation something more than victory. It gave America a standard for leadership. Those who hold power must remain accountable to the people they serve. Because in a free nation, leadership is not ownership. It is a duty and a trust.
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6: Today, expect a mix of clouds and sun with a chance of a thunderstorm in some areas. It'll be humid with a high of 93. Tonight will be partly cloudy and humid with a possible thunderstorm developing late. Temperatures will drop to a low of 81. Tomorrow, anticipate a combination of clouds and sun with another chance of a thunderstorm. Humidity will persist with temperatures reaching a high of 91. I'm meteorologist Jason Caterina. That's your exclusive AccuWeather forecast on AM 930, The Answer.
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Welcome back here to the second half of today's Best Docs Now show. Apparently, I dropped out on the way somewhere. You never know. In the internet age, we've got all of this technology and all of these high-powered chips and everything else, and yet we still have the internet dropping out every once in a while. I was talking about Anthropic and the report. I was talking about Anthropic and the other one, which is OpenAI. OpenAI did not have

0: a very impressive sales report. Anthropic did. So for whatever it's worth, they're both trading at astronomical price-to-sales ratios. SK Hynix in the news today. Man, that's a wild thing. I stay away from it. It's like one of those little dried peppers, one of those little dried chilies. It is hotter. Oh, my gosh, this thing is volatile. Of course, it went public here recently at $149 a share in the U.S. It's now 160, but it's been as low as 124, and it's been as high as 200. So it has been wild. Today, SK Hynix is up 2.8% as they announce plans to buy back some shares. So they're buying back their own stock, investing in their own stock. That's bullish. The buyback comes as SK Hynix generates record cash flows amid strong AI-driven demand for memory chips. We all know by now that whole memory chip story, and prices continue to rise. Intel GPU pricing jumps 48% in 1 month. You know, I tell you what, this is crushing stocks like Apple. It's not crushing it, but it's hurting their margins big time. And the companies that use these memory chips and need these memory chips, it's tough right now. The cost of components has skyrocketed here recently. Okay, so let's dig into some earnings here. I told you it was a retail week. We're going to take a look. We're going to put Lowe's under the microscope. I would venture to say that a large number of people listening to my show today have Lowe's in their portfolio. If you're with one of the big wirehouse firms, one of the big brokerages, if you're with the Fishers of the world, institutions like that, you probably own Lowe's. L-O-W in your portfolio. And many years ago, I invented a simple little tool. Oh, it's more complex than it looks. Maybe not as simple as it looks on the surface. The workings behind it are quite complex. The formulas I put into it are quite complex. But my number one thing that I wanted to do, and that's just numbers, that's real easy to come up with the math, is how has the stock performed over the years? The 1, the 3, the 5, the 10-year performance, where's it at year to date, and how does it compare with the rest of the market and other stocks that it's competing with out there, other publicly traded stocks, not just ones in its industry, the building industry, but all stocks. Well, year to date, Lowe's is down 9.2%. The S&P is up 12.4. So you've got severe underperformance 8 months into the year by Lowe's. And over the last 12 months, Lowe's is down 12.7%, while the market is up 19.3%. So really, really terrible negative alpha on Lowe's over the last 12 months. Okay, let's look over the last 3 years at Lowe's, L-O-W, which is a $120 billion market cap company. Obviously the main competitor to Home Depot, headquartered in Mooresville, North Carolina, while Home Depot is headquartered in Atlanta. Over the last 3 years, if you've owned Lowe's in your portfolio, Lowe's has delivered, and this includes the dividend, it does pay a dividend, you've earned 1.6% per year over the last 3 years, while the market has done 25.4. That's severe negative alpha. Obviously, you would be better off owning the S&P 500 than Lowe's over the last 3 years. Now, let's go out a little further Let's look over the last 5 years. Maybe you've owned Lowe's for the last 5 years. How has it done? You've got this stock in your dugout. It's on your roster of 25 stocks, 40 stocks, whatever the case may be. And over the last 5 years, Lowe's has delivered 5.4%. Just a little better, really, than a 10-year treasury, which is at 4.64% right now. And while it's been delivering 5.4%, the S&P has delivered 14.6% over the last 5 years. So you have, again, big-time negative alpha. If you're seeking alpha, you're not getting it here. You're going the other way. Over the last 10 years, this widely held stock in numerous portfolios across the country, across the world, has delivered 13% per year. You say, well, that's not bad. Yeah, but look at the recent years. It's declining big time because the growth is declining. While it's been delivering 13%, the S&P over the last 10 years has delivered 25.3. So Lowe's gets a performance grade of D+ when I compare it against all the other stocks, and it has badly underperformed the market. You've got no returns in the last 2 years from Lowe's. Okay, so has this created a big value situation? Because Lowe's has been left behind badly by the market, do we have a potential turnaround, a potential value play? Well, I just think you have a lack of growth play here. If you look at Lowe's earnings, they were up 4% year over year. If you look at their last four quarters, you're seeing low single-digit growth. Stocks follow earnings for the most part. And if you have low single-digit growth, you're going to get likewise low single-digit performance out of the stock. And you haven't even gotten that, to be honest with you, because you've also seen multiple compression. The P.E. ratio on Lowe's right now is 18. It used to trade higher than that. I remember when it traded in the low 20s. Now it's at 18. So you've seen multiple compression, PE, and you've seen very, very slow earnings growth, because where are you going to put another Lowe's? You know, they've maxed out across the country. Oh, they're still building some here and there, but the growth has slowed down to 3-4%. So now when you take a look at a 5-year target price valuation on the shares, that's pretty easy to do. I'm using 7% growth. That's probably pretty optimistic. But even at 7% growth, you take the $13.37 in earnings next year, you extrapolate that out over the next 5 years, you put a multiple, maybe somewhere in the 18 area on it, and you get a stock that has 49% upside potential. I like 80% or more. Lowe's gets a value grade of F+. It gets a performance grade of D+. And I just ask the open-ended question, why would anybody take up an important spot in a portfolio with Lowe's or Home Depot, either one of those stocks? They're very, very soggy, stodgy old growth giants of yesteryear. Now, Target is having a pretty good day, but Target, also a widely held stock, I might say. I see Target in a lot of portfolios that come to me. Target has a beautiful chart right now. It has an excellent chart right now. It's breaking out to a new, let's see, is that an all-time high on Target? No. But when we come back, we'll just put Target under the microscope. Then we'll look at TJ Maxx. And then we're going to look at Analog Devices, a very important semiconductor stock. Low tech, yes, on the low tech side, but a very important semiconductor nonetheless. We'll be right back.
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4: 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I'm Kim Commando for The Current. 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Nobody in that room agrees to it. That's not a snapshot either. That's a face print. The exact geometry of your face turned into a number. Meta already paid Texas $1.4 billion over facial recognition. They wrote the check and kept building. My prediction, within 2 years, a no glasses sign will hang next to no smoking signs. 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Somebody aims a camera mounted on their face at you. Ask them to take it off. The future's looking bright. Shame we're the ones getting framed. Tech moves fast and you need to stay ahead. 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Everything's all connected. 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

And welcome back here to the final segment of today's Best Stocks Now show. Target stock is up 54% over the last 12 months. Where did that come from? Congratulations to anybody who saw a turnaround at Target, and they've had an excellent 12-month run here. They're back from the dead. They've had a lot of miscues in recent years. They've had horrible, horrible performance until this year. And even with this performance this year, I mean, you look back over the last 10 years, the pride of Minneapolis has delivered 11% per year to investors over the last 10 years. But over the last 5 years, it's lost 7% per year. You know, when we visit Minneapolis, were we there recently? Yes, we were there not too long ago. We always meet with a lot of folks that have worked for Target in the past. We had a few people that worked for it back in the days when it was Dayton Hudson and Dayton. Target has a long, long history in Minneapolis. Today, it's a $69 billion company, and it's in the S&P 500, not in the Dow. Target, over the last 5 years, has been a disaster. But over the last 12 months, you've seen some kind of a turnaround there. They've got it going. They're act together. And this quarter that they reported today is pretty good. Their earnings were up 32%. I can't remember the last time a Target, which has been a single-digit grower, has had a quarter like this. I don't know what you attribute it to. I've got to go through the comments by the CEO and whatnot to find out what it is. Is it an investor? Is it a buy here? You know what? I think I'll just stand on the sidelines, applaud it for its turnaround. And for me, I look at the 5-year valuation of the shares. That's what gives me a look into the future. What kind of growth are you going to use on Target over the next 5 years? And the consensus is about 5 or 6%. I'm using 6% growth over the next 5 years. That's per year, obviously. And I get a 5-year target price of 200. The stock's at 160. That's not very good upside potential, obviously, from where it is today. So for me, look, I applaud its quarter here, but I'm going to continue to avoid the stock. It's not going to show up in any of my portfolios. Okay, on the other hand, TJ Maxx, which has been a much, much more consistent performer than Target over the years. Target has TJ Maxx, they've got a good model. I think they have a good model. The stores are always crowded. When I go in to buy my wardrobe, I mean, and my weekly shopping for, you know, for groceries and whatnot. The 10-year average on TJ Maxx is 16% a year. That's solid. It's beat the S&P 500 over the last 5 years, 18.6% per year. But lately, it's been a market performer. I don't own TJ Maxx. And my valuation is better than Target. I see 60% upside potential over the next 5 years, but I like 80% or more. And we'll end the show today with a look at an important semiconductor stock. It's low-end. It's not exactly high-tech. It's analog devices. But they've been around a long time, I think ever since I've been in the business. Analog devices has been around, one of the Silicon Valley chip stocks. No, they're in Massachusetts these days. They're in Boston. In fact, they're headquartered on One Analog Way. Okay, they have a street named after them. I'll have to go visit, drive by, wave. I've owned Analog in the past. Analog has been a good stock over the years. But it's also, it is on definitely part of the AI wave here.
Over the last 12 months, Analog is up 65%. So it's done about what Target has done. It's had a fantastic 12 months. I just see a much brighter future for Analog and more consistent performance than I see from Target. Why? Well, look at this quarter. Analog sales were up 37% year over year. 37%, and their earnings were up 67%. I'm surprised the stock is not up more. It is up 1%, but it's a tough day for the AI and the chip stocks. But that's a really, really solid report for Analog. And as I look out over the next 5 years for Analog, I use a 15% growth rate over the next 5 years. Now, this is far superior to Lowe's, far superior to Target, far superior to TJ Maxx. I get 89% upside potential for Analog devices over the next 5 years. So it meets my performance criteria. It meets my valuation criteria. I would like to see the chart improve just a little bit. It's in a kind of a sideways number one trend right now. Maybe this earnings report can kick it into gear. I would like to see it break above $400 a share, which would put it back into an uptrend. Okay, so we'll keep our eye on Analog. Analog is a very large company, $183 billion. So this would fit in a large cap growth portfolio. And like I say, a much better choice for me, at least the way I look at the market, than the aforementioned stocks. Okay, we're out of time for today. A lot of good stuff. Don't do any backflips. Be careful. On a cruise ship especially, that floor is really hard. If you would like a four-week trial to the newsletter, the app, and the live trading alerts, go to GundersonCapital.com. If you'd like to set up an appointment with us and mix and match our portfolios for you that I manage, give us a call to set up an appointment at 855-611-BEST. That's 855-611-BEST. And we do have a few more earnings reports here coming in today and tomorrow. So we'll keep an eye on that. It has been a very, very, very good earnings season with 50% growth versus the same comparable quarter last year for the S&P 500. It's pretty hard to be bearish with numbers like that. Have a great day, everybody. Yeah.

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1: With SRN News, I'm Rich Thomason in Washington. Another Trump-backed candidate wins his primary.
2: In Florida, Republican Byron Donalds, who's endorsed by President Trump, winning the primary for governor with almost 48% of the vote. Donalds speaking to his supporters in Orlando.
3: Tonight, we put aside our differences. Tonight, we are one united Republican Party.
2: The three-term congressman will now face Democrat David Jolly, a former Republican, in November. Laura Winters reporting.
1: And President Trump is cheering the primary defeat of Democrat Alexander Vindman in Florida. Vindman was a star witness against the president in the impeachment proceedings. Vindman took a drubbing at the hands of challenger Democrat Socialist Angie Nixon in the Florida U.S. Senate primary. Nixon will face Republican Senator Ashley Moore in November. President Trump says the United States and Canada have had a meeting of the minds on trade.
4: Less than 2 hours before he was set to impose 50% tariffs on $20 billion worth of Canadian imports, President Trump announced on social media that the U.S. and Canada have a deal. Subject, he writes, to the finalization of documents. Trump's import taxes would have hit about 5% of what Canada ships to the U.S., including products ranging from hockey sticks to tongue depressors. And Canada had threatened to respond in kind, but those sanctions are now delayed, buying time for more negotiations and avoiding, for now, yet another strain in already tense relations between historic allies. Ben Thomas, Washington.
1: President Trump insists the U.S. is in full control of the Strait of Hormuz, despite Iran's claims to the contrary. On Wall Street, the Dow is up 287 points, the Nasdaq ahead 17. This is SRN News.
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12: This afternoon, expect a mix of clouds and sun with a chance of a thunderstorm in some areas. It'll feel humid with a high of 91. Tonight will bring partly cloudy skies and continued humidity with a low of 80. Tomorrow, anticipate a blend of clouds and sun with the possibility of a thunderstorm reaching a high of 91. I'm meteorologist Jason Caterina. That's your exclusive AccuWeather forecast on AM 930, The Answer.
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14: It is the Alex Marlow Show. We're live. I'm glad you're here. And we got a lot to talk about today. We are meeting some new characters. We've got a woman named Angie Nixon, who's a prize winner in the primaries yesterday. You're going to hear all about her as the DSA march continues. One of the biggest anti-Trump, never Trump impeachment hoaxers goes down in a dramatic night of primaries, plus some other cool stuff. CNN trying to continue to hype up John Ossoff and attack Natalie Harp for no good reason. I'll play some of that on the show as well. And then a special interview that I've got later in the show, Admiral Brian Christine, who is a real live medical doctor who has taken the role of Richard Levine, otherwise known as Rachel Levine, at the Health and Human Services. He's been on my podcast before, and I recorded with him an extended interview talking about the efforts of Robert Kennedy's Health and Human Services Department to go after the medical establishment and even doctors who are transing of the children. We have a long interview on this and other subjects. I play 5 minutes of that later in the broadcast today on the live show. Full interview coming out on the podcast tomorrow morning. So all that to come on today's show. But let's start with a rundown of election night yesterday. And the big race, the biggest race that we are watching at Breitbart of many interesting races was the Florida Republican gubernatorial primary, which was pre-dramatic race with Byron Donald, who has been a longtime Trump ally and is someone who has gotten along with us very well at Breitbart for a very long time. I'll tell you, this is where, you know what, I can't believe I didn't think to send this to the guys, but there is one of my favorite photos that I have in my phone. If you hack my phone, you will get no nudes, contra to what Hunter Biden says, that not everyone keeps nudes in the phone. But one thing you will find if you were to hack my phone, I have this great photo of Byron Donalds back many years ago at a Turning Point USA event that I came to the Breitbart booth to do interviews for the day. And there was a large man of African-American descent who is sitting at my desk by himself doing work. And I peered in and I saw it was none other than Congressman Byron Donald, who is sitting in front of a Breitbart sign. They're known as Step and Repeats. This is where you have the logo and it repeats over and over again. You'll see this now when you're watching your favorite podcast or interviews. So it has a Breitbart logo over and over again. And he's just sitting there doing work. This is a guy who is a congressman. He's got big time political ambitions. He's a rising star in the Republican Party. And literally just posing in front of a Breitbart sign and doing his work. And I said that, you know, a few years ago, this would have been really frowned upon. This would have been circulated. This would have been a big negative for you. And he said, oh, man, I don't care about any of that stuff. And I thought, this guy's got it. He's got the eye of the tiger. And he won big yesterday, which was terrific because he had a lot of competition in Florida. First of all, he was going up against a guy named Jay Collins, who was appointed by Ron DeSanctimonious as lieutenant governor last year. So he's been lieutenant governor for a year, and DeSantis has praised his work. And though he stopped short of officially endorsing him. So really interesting how Ron DeSantis, a.k.a. Ron DeSanctimonious, the best governor in the country, and I consider him the best governor in the country for sure, but also has not done it what he needed to do to preserve a handoff of his apparatus to someone who's a worthy successor. His wife, Casey, who I met on one occasion, who seems pretty normal, a lot more normal than Ron DeSantis, who is incredibly awkward in person. Casey seemed like another big star. He tried to maybe pass the reins off to her. That had failure to launch. And so this guy, Jay Collins, who is a DeSantis guy, but not exactly, he got 25% of the vote. Donald's got 47% of the vote. And a Groiper is someone who is one of these fringe right wing guys who makes everything about Israel and Jew hatred. He got 10% of the vote, even though he had a huge platform on Tucker Carlson's podcast and elsewhere, and ran a pretty controversial campaign with a lot of attention seeking type behavior and a lot of pretty radical fringy ideas for the modern conservative movement. But a high energy person, young, and seemed to have a smile on his face most of the time. He could only get 10%. So a decisive victory for Donald, who I believe is in the driver's seat to be the next governor. I will make a quick note. Why I say DeSantis and DeSanctimonious is because it is one of Trump's best nicknames. It's one of the ones I doubted. Ron DeSantis is a very sanctimonious guy. And it's an important moment to talk about this because his record for governing, sterling, number one, absolute best. There's no comparison. But there's more to politics than just governing. You also have to be able to message effectively and to coalition build. And DeSantis was the absolute worst about this. Case in point, I used to talk to him on a pretty regular basis until he narrowly won a Republican primary with the help of Breitbart, because we were way behind him. Recall, he barely won his primary before becoming governor the first time. And then he barely beat crackhead Andrew Gillum in the general election. This is going to be a flashback that a lot of you guys are going to remember, that he narrowly won the governor's race. It was very close with a guy named Andrew Gillum, who turned out to be a junkie and closet homosexual, even though he's married with family, and just a very depraved, insincere individual. And he was almost the governor. DeSantis barely won, and I never heard from him again. Never again. And that's the exact type of stuff that it just, you can't do, you can't operate that way. And so I wanted to make that point to say that he governed impeccably, the best, absolute best, should be a model on how to govern, but was not able to pass his apparatus off to someone in his a hand chosen successor. And that's, there's a reason why. There's a reason why. It's the bedside manner stuff. Yeah, but governing, hopefully Donald's picks up where DeSantis left off, assuming he wins. And he's going to have a serious opponent. This is a guy named David Jolly. David Jolly was a never Trump Republican. He was part of the Heb Bush wing. I say Heb Bush with the soft J because Jeb Bush, he's been known to break into some Spanish every once in a while. So that's why I do the soft J. So it's not Jeb Bush, it's Heb Bush. And we stylize it at Breitbart. Do you remember when he ran for president and he is the exclamation point? His logo was his name, Jeb, with the exclamation point. We stylize it with the inverted exclamation point before the Jeb and then the regular exclamation point afterwards. So you're Spanish speaking. So he was really into that. Remember, he did a lot of campaign ads in Spanish when he was running for president because he thought that that sort of pandering was what the Republican Party was in the mood for. And he blew $100 million on that race and never got, I don't think, a single delegate. So awesome stuff. And he had a guy who he had endorsed named David Jolly, who went on to become a never Trump Republican, and then an MSNBC contributor who would bag on Republicans from the Republican perspective. He easily won his primary as the Democrat in Florida. And he's a guy who is blatantly insincere, very self-aggrandizing, but is going to have a lot of money and a big apparatus of people who don't like MAGA America, Trump's America behind him. And he does not have a lot of core. I mentioned this earlier in the week on the show. He's someone who did back the transing of the children. And that is something that should be disqualifying. And we will go from there. But this is not the most interesting race, maybe the most consequential of what came down, but I would say the most interesting race was a huge embarrassment by Alexander Vindman, who had raised something like $16 million for a primary. He had outspent his DSA opponent, 36X. This is one of the stars of the Trump impeachment, former director of European Affairs for the National Security Council under Joe Biden. got crushed by a DSA candidate, someone named Angie Nixon. And I'm going to be spending a big chunk of time here on the show today playing some of the Angie Nixon highlights. But this was pure Democrat Socialist of America energy beating someone who was a part of the anti-Trump impeachment hoax more than just about anyone else, is beloved by the online Democrat establishment, had done tons of fundraising, and could not beat a pretty generic high energy DSA, also DEI, we'll get into that later, candidate named Angie Nixon. And this sets up very high stakes in the Florida Senate race, where the Republican Ashley Moody also won in a cakewalk primary. So she's going to win, I think, but a really interesting test case here. And this does follow the points I've been making over and over throughout this primary season, which is that the Democrat establishment bet that just pure Trump hatred was enough to win elections. Clearly not. Some of the biggest Trump haters around, Dan Goldman, George Conway, and now Alexander Vindman, people who made their career on Trump is bad orange man, got absolutely torched, blowing tons and tons of donor cash in the process. And I gotta admit, you love to see it. You love to see it. It was delish. All right. 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I got a good friend named Tom Kerber. 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
14: Is that the first time I'm getting a Stevie Winwood bumper? So we got a long history of Winwood conversations at the Marlowe household because Mrs. Dr. Marlowe thinks she's not a Stevie Winwood fan. And then I'll just play hit after hit after hit after hit until she cries uncle. That's what I'll do. I'll do this. This is how I amuse my wife. All right, we're going through the election night last night, which is really entertaining results, and I'll continue to give you some more of these. Byron Donald securing a strong win in the gubernatorial primary in Florida, well ahead of Jay Collins, who was lightly backed by DeSantis, but not boldly backed by DeSantis. James Fishback, failure to launch candidacy from the far right Groyper wing, 10% there. So that was a failure in that regard. Add him to the list of the MTGs and the Thomas Masseys of people who are trying to carve out a wing that is very popular, the podcast universe, but not popular with actual voters in the conservative movement. Ashley Moody getting about 80% of the vote, pretty much uncontested, and is going to face someone named Angie Nixon. And I've got lots of cuts of Nixon that I'm going to play momentarily. But first, I do want to recap a couple of other really interesting races. A big benefit for Republicans that someone named Ryan Elijah, who I was largely unfamiliar with, beat Corey Mills, who is a scandalized congressman who had all sorts of just wild, wild scandals, total liability for Republicans. He was being investigated by the House Ethics Committee for a number of allegations, including military stolen valor. Multiple Army veterans had accused Mills of exaggerating and misrepresenting aspects of his service, including claims that he obtained a Bronze Star under questionable circumstances. The list goes on, and there's a lot of things to document here, but luckily I don't really have to get into a ton of them. He also had a domestic violence assault response from 911 at his apartment in DC just last year involving a girlfriend. A police report said that he grabbed her and shoved her and pushed her out the door. A terrible look for any adult, especially a male Republican. So lots of threats, dating violence, and related claims involving another ex-girlfriend, which took place. Also, some financial issues. Companies linked Mills to a $1 million federal contracts for munitions and weapons while he was serving in Congress. Again, all these are in the allegations department. I don't have anything that's, you know, hard and fast, but I'm just scratching the surface of reported claims about this guy, and it's not going to stop. And so
19: this is where it is noteworthy that he lost, because now the headache is gone. We are removed from this headache, and that is a positive. Other interesting races, Trump endorsed this person named Catalina Lauf, who I did not know much about other than that she is a carpetbagger, which is, I'm not negative on carpetbagging if it means we get superior candidates. I'm just going to be honest with you. I don't think that particularly when you're talking about people whose main job is to vote in the Senate or vote in the House, we should have the best candidates. And if people got to move around who are the highest quality talent to get the right seats, like, I'm not super negative on that. I admit it. It's probably partially because I've grown up in an area where I don't feel this deep personal connection. Some days, of course I do, but some days I feel estranged from the area where I've spent most of my life, which is the Los Angeles area, where I see the elected leader is just so disconnected from what would help the people. But she's someone who ran twice in Illinois and lost, I think, both times. And then she moved to Florida and ran there. And so the point isn't that she's a carpetbagger. The point is that there's a local conservative media magnate named Jim Schwartzel, who's endorsed by Jim Jordan, who won. And I think that's kind of cool. I think it is kind of cool. If the local star is able to beat the carpetbagger, I'm not saying no carpetbagging, but I'm saying it is kind of fun. And that happened. Another Democrat named Jared Moskowitz beat a Democrat DSA candidate, which was who was really feted. This is a guy who's been feted by the Democrat establishment as a big hope to become a star. And he's in a new district that's +9 for Trump. So keep an eye on that. I don't have cuts of him today, but Jared Moskowitz, a Democrat who they have high hopes will unseat a Republican, even though it is a new district, but it's a Republican district. But that's the one where the media is going to go really hard on this. The Democrats really like this guy. The media really likes this guy. So that's a name to remember as we move forward. Other interesting races that are there, Harriet Hegeman winning by a wide margin, cruising in Wyoming. Trump endorsed governor candidate Megan Degenfelder lost to a rancher named Eric Barlow. So not the best night ever for Trump in terms of his endorsements. Some of them went down, but I do think that Alexander Vindman losing is a huge benefit for Trump, because that's one of the people who made his entire career attacking Trump with the impeachment hoax. Him losing, I still think it's a good night for Trump overall. I think the Byron Donald win is a good night for Trump as well. I've got a couple other races that I'm going to highlight for you when we come back. I've got a very odd clip of Darlene Graham Nordone, which you're not going to want to miss. Some crazy stuff happening in Alaska. I'll fill you in on that when we return. And then I'll finally get to my Angie Nixon clips. We'll be right back.
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0: With SRN News, I'm Bob Agnew in Washington. U.S. Representative Byron Donalds won the Republican nomination for Florida governor. Former Representative David Jolly picked up the nod on the Democrat side. That sets the stage for a fall campaign to replace the state's popular but term-limited Republican Governor Ron DeSantis. President Trump has paused his threatened tariffs against Canada. He wrote on Truth Social he made the decision just 2 hours before the midnight deadline based on what he called

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4: This afternoon, expect a mix of clouds and sun with a chance of a thunderstorm in some areas. It'll be humid with a high reaching 91. Tonight will be partly cloudy and humid with a low around 80. Tomorrow, anticipate a mix of clouds and sun with the possibility of a thunderstorm with temperatures once again reaching a high of 91. I'm meteorologist Jason Caterina. That's your exclusive AccuWeather forecast on AM 930, The Answer.
5: All right, we're doing Election Day recap here and tons to get to still. But I will cut in and say someone named David Morins, who's a former NIAID advisor, which is Fauci's outfit, pled guilty in COVID-19 records in a record scheme. They've reached a deal with federal prosecutors to plead guilty conspiracy to commit offenses to defraud the United States. He's going to get up to 5 years in prison. This is why Biden pardoned Fauci. Fauci is a criminal because his associates are now going to get wrapped up in this, pleading guilty federal crimes. So a lot more we need to do. We have to put a pin in that and come back to it. All right. I'm going through some of the interesting races that are took place yesterday, a lot more that you need to know about. First of all, there was a race to replace Eric Swalwell in the special election after he resigned from Congress. And I'll tell you, I don't know anything about the race. I know generic Democrats going to win, is going to vote horribly all the time. So I did not spend a lot of time on it. But I did want to take this opportunity to point out, because I did not spend time on it on the show. Sometimes I choose things on the show to talk about because I know everyone is talking about them. And I assume those of you in the audience would like my take on them. But sometimes I will avoid stuff on the show that everyone is covering because I know everyone else is going to cover it. And I don't want to be entirely redundant with the rest of the media. But yes, there was some classified FBI documents that have been released in the last few days around Swalwell, where it has given us the clearest picture we've had to date that he really was hooking up, for lack of a better expression, with the Chinese spy known as Fang Fang. And so it's important to note this because people have been resurfacing this clip from March of this year. Let's play cut 21, please, gentlemen.
6: Political opponent, I mean, it's just absurd. It's absolutely absurd. But as my lawyer, one of our lawyers told me today, and this really kind of stops you right in your tracks. He said, if they do this, it'll be the greatest abuse of power by an FBI director since J. Edgar Hoover. And so those are the stakes, that we would allow the FBI to just go after the president's political enemies.
5: So that's it. It's just the sensationalist rheteric. Never enough. Remember, Swalwell went down because he was still a liability to Democrats, even though he made his whole career hating on Trump. But now we have more, a clear picture than ever that he really was.

0: 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Today, Phineas is in his 80s. 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And when sirens sound and missiles fall, he doesn't have the time or the strength to reach safety. 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
3: This afternoon, expect a mix of clouds and sun with a chance of a thunderstorm in some areas. It'll feel humid with a high of 91. Tonight will bring partly cloudy skies and continued humidity with a low of 80. Tomorrow, anticipate a blend of clouds and sun with the possibility of a thunderstorm reaching a high of 91. I'm meteorologist Jason Caterina. That's your exclusive AccuWeather forecast on AM 930, The Answer.
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4: Wednesday, August the 19th. Boy, we are chock full of news on the Scott Jennings Show today. Here to discuss some of it, the chief national security correspondent for OANN, Alexandra Ingersoll, our friend stopping by. Alexandra, thanks for coming in again to the Scott Jennings Show. I want to discuss some of these foreign affairs issues going on. And I am sitting here looking at a headline from CNN. And I'm going to read it. People may not believe it, but I'm going to read it. And I want to discuss it with you. The headline is, Iran has lost significant control of the Strait of Hormuz. Now, to hear Democrats tell it, Iran has won the war. They control the strait. America sucks. Blah, blah, blah. I got CNN telling me that Iran has lost significant control of the Strait of Hormuz because, and I'm going to read this paragraph, more than 80% of liquids transits through the strait over the past 2 weeks have taken the Omani route, which is a UN-authorized shipping channel that Iran vehemently opposes, or have been dark transits that likely took the Omani route. So, the stuff going in and out of the strait is going through a route that Iran doesn't even like. CNN and the Democrats are not on the same page right now. What do you make of it?
5: Yeah, Scott, first of all, great to be here. But I know, pretty remarkable that even CNN is conceding to the fact that that the United States has so much control of the strait. I would say pretty much absolute control at this point. We know that these small boats, you know, kind of known as the mosquito fleet, they'll cause, you know, little hiccups here and there. But, you know, even I'm thinking back to about a week or so ago when Energy Secretary Chris Wright went on record saying that something like, what was it, about 9 million barrels of oil a day is passing through the strait, and then an additional 5 to 7 million barrels of oil going through the upgraded pipelines that they've built out as a result of the strait being somewhat compromised. This is about, I mean, rough math, 75%, you know, capacity of pre-Epic Fury levels. It's not this sort of dire situation that again, the mainstream media has shown itself to characterize the situation throughout this operation.
4: Yeah, I think we've had an inaccurate picture painted. And look, let's be honest. It's mostly by Democrats. Democrats are desperate to portray America as having lost this war because they hate Donald Trump. They want him to fail. It's a political talking point for them. Let me read you another paragraph from this story. This is amazing.

0: abolishing prisons. I want you to listen to this in cut number four.
1: I want to abolish for-profit prisons because I believe right now people aren't educating our children and they're ushering them into the school-to-prison pipeline because they want to exploit labor. They're enhancing penalties because they want cheap labor.
0: To me, this is one of the brightest lines in the campaign, Senator, because you have a long history in law enforcement of putting violent people away, and your opponent has a long history of wanting to turn them loose. Is this an issue, a bright line that you're going to exploit here in the fall election in Florida?
2: Look, all I have to do is present not only our backgrounds and how different they are, but our priorities and what we want to accomplish. You could not have a race in all of America with two more different people or two more different ideas on the ballot. I was a federal prosecutor. I took on traffickers, cartels. My husband is a law enforcement officer. The oldest boy in our family is in the military. I have gone out of my way to ensure that we protect rights of people here in Florida. In fact, there was no bigger advocate during the disastrous Biden administration or the crackdown during COVID to push back in court and win. I fought for people's rights. I fought for their safety. I started a Back the Blue campaign. Folks were saying there was no more state committed to law enforcement and law and order than Florida. That's why everyone is moving here. On the other side, you're going to have someone who wants to defund the police, not fund our military, make sure we're abolishing our borders, breaking down our borders. They want government to seize all private industry, so say goodbye to economic freedom. They want non-citizen voting. By the way, I was a co-sponsor of the Save America Act. I mean, I could go on and on. We are the most opposite two people and candidates that have ever probably been on a ballot. And Florida has shown that the way I have approached government, meaning get government out of your way, let people prosper and keep them safe, it works. Florida's breaking every metric you can imagine. There's a reason why everyone wants to move here. Angie Nixon will not succeed in Florida because we have seen the Florida way and we've seen it work.
0: Senator Ashley Moody of Florida, that's the voice you're hearing. Senator, this debate over socialism, which is going to define the midterms, and I think is going to define 2028 as well. I think it's really interesting in Florida, where you have large populations of people from Central America and South America and other places who fled socialist communist governments. You have Cubans there, you have Venezuelans there, you have a lot of people who lived under socialism, who lived under communism. They've come to Florida. They love being in America because we're free. And now they are presented with a choice on their ballot of a Democratic Party and Democratic candidates who are saying, no, socialism, that's the wave of the future. Talk to me about your conversations with some of these new Americans, these Floridians who fled communism to get to the freedom of America. How shocked are they that one of our two major political parties is now promoting the very socialism that they ran away from?
2: Yeah, I have been traveling the state, not only now as a United States Senator. When I was Attorney General, I was meeting with folks whose families are still in some of these countries where they have fallen for that con that if you just give government more and more control, then your lives will be better. I mean, ask what happened in Cuba when Fidel Castro said, this revolution is for the working people and by the working people. And then, no surprise, the working people were oppressed and trafficked and imprisoned. I mean, I can give you nation state after nation state where this has been tried and failed. So in Florida, they can smell this a mile away. They can see it coming. They know it's a con. And truly, it's one of the reasons Florida didn't fall for all the BS pushed out of Washington during COVID. I mean, you might have seen recently, I had the opportunity as a senator to really grill Anthony Fauci after, during COVID, being the only attorney general to have a grand jury to assess some of the stuff that the mandates and directives that they were doing. They found that a lot of that wasn't based on substantial science. you know, I sued Biden over and over to open back up industries and allow our kids to breathe and to have, you know, our businesses open and push back on mandates. I mean, Florida really was the tip of the spear in pushing back on big oppressive government when it mattered. And part of that is because you have very large pockets of populations here that have seen what happens when the people give government too much control. And that's what this DSA agenda is all about. They want to privatize industry. They want government to seize control of production. I mean, you look through to go down Angie Nixon's list, her entire agenda is about how government can take more and more stake in your lives. And that is, number one, from someone who has studied what's happened to other nation states that have imploded, that were once thriving democracies when this happens, I will fight tooth and nail against that. And number two, we need more people in our ranks to stand up and push back on these narratives. I am incredibly concerned about what is happening with our next generation and some of these things that they are falling for.
0: Oh, I'm with you on that. I think they're being taught to hate their country. I think they're being taught that capitalism is bad. I think they're being taught that it all needs to be ripped out root and branch. I think some of it is coming from foreign propaganda. I think some of it's coming from university campuses. And we need to wake up to what the next generation is learning. Senator, I have you for another minute and a half here. I would be remiss if I didn't ask you about what's going to happen when you go back to the Senate this fall. You're on recess right now, but you got some work to do on funding the government. You've got the National Defense Authorization Act, cryptocurrency regulation. What's on your list of things the Senate must get done for the American people upon your return?
2: Well, you may have been watching this like many of Americans in horror. The Senate Democrats are voting in lockstep with this DSA platform and all of those things that I listed for you. In fact, before we left, they voted down funding our military. Last year, they shut down our government three times over funding law enforcement and our border. So number one, we've got to get funding done for these crucial agencies that protect our people. And number two, we have to ensure that only Americans are voting in American elections. I was a co-sponsor of the Save America Act. I have been key in making sure we're pushing forward voting on voter ID. I think this is incredibly important to the future of this country, and I will keep being one of the leading voices in that effort.
0: Ashley Moody is a senator from Florida. This issue, Senator, of the Democrats voting against and filibustering the NDAA over Iran, I've got about 30 seconds here. It really is incredible. They're holding hostage funding for our military. This has to get solved. And by the way, the reporting out of CNN today is that we're winning. We've got control of the Strait of Hormuz. Iran is losing control. We've decimated their military. You know, we're winning or have won this war. Democrats want the American people to think that we've lost, but that's a narrative. But that's where their votes are right now. I'll give you the last word on this Democratic blockade in the Senate against actually funding our troops in theater.
2: Look, I've watched them over the last year and a half since getting to Washington and fighting them. They are about obstruction, period. I call them the party, the burn it down party. They will look for any excuse to delay funding to these institutions that protect your rights and your freedoms, which they did last year. They're doing right now. They will look for any excuse to subvert an orderly process to make sure we are supporting those organizations within the people's government that they set up to protect their rights and their safety. They are the chaos party. They're voting just like the DSA agenda wants them to. And so I would not expect anything to change on their part as we move forward the rest of the year. We just have to be aggressive and smart and strategic in serving our people and protecting them.
0: Probably the worst state in America for Democrats to be running a socialist for the United States Senate is Florida, but that's what they've chosen to do. It's Nixon versus Moody. Moody's the Republican incumbent United States Senator. That's the voice you've been hearing. Ashley, we wish you the best. I don't want to give you a big head or anything, but Larry Sabato's crystal ball has already shifted this Senate race from likely Republican to safe Republican. You need to run like you're 20 points down, but I have a feeling you're going to be all right. Ashley Moody is the great senator from Florida. We take a break and have more after this. It's Scott Jennings on Salem. Stay with us.
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0: 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Tell them Scott Jennings sent you over. All right, let's wrap up the show today. A couple of stories here. Boy, some of this stuff coming out of Michigan, it's like a little too on the nose. But at this point, should any of us be surprised? Michigan Democrat Socialist candidate for Senate Abdul El-Sayed is facing new scrutiny over his mother's former employer. The report is that El-Sayed's mother worked for something called the Islamic American Relief Agency from 1999 until 2004. Now, that year, the U.S. Treasury Department designated that organization as a global terrorist entity. And they allege that its international offices provided financial support to Osama bin Laden, Al-Qaeda, Hamas, and other terrorist groups. The organization's U.S. branch later pleaded guilty to illegally transferring nearly $1.4 million to Iraq in violation of federal sanctions. Now, El-Sayed's mother has denied any wrongdoing, but this is what's in the news up in Michigan. And El-Sayed himself and his campaign has exhibited sympathies for terrorists. Remember, back in the primary, he didn't want to comment on the Ayatollah's death. He was worried it would offend his supporters. Keep an eye on this. This campaign in Michigan is wild because of the contrast between American patriot Mike Rogers and terrorist sympathizer Abdul El-Sayed. Also, the WNBA is back in the news. Did you hear the other day that two women, a mother and her 17-year-old daughter, Casey Thomason and Annie Thomason, went to a WNBA game and they wore XXXY athletic shirts? Okay, not that controversial. But anyway, they're sitting courtside. Take a listen to this, Cut 12.
9: We were made to cover up our XXXY shirts at this game.
10: Wait, are you serious?
9: Yes.
11: They gave us shirts.
9: They gave us T-shirts during overtime and told us we had to leave.
11: And this is for the girl.
9: Or cover our shirts up. This just happened.
0: Okay, so what happened is, and you heard them there, they went to the game, and these shirts are designed to support women in sports. These XXXY shirts support women playing in women's sports. That's what it's for. Some other fan apparently complained to security. And security comes by with other shirts and says, you got to put these on. That's what they're doing at WNBA games. They're policing the shirts of women who come to wear, who come to a sport for women to support women in women's sports, and you got to cover up your shirt because some other fan says, oh, I'm offended by this. Now the WNBA is acknowledging that security made the wrong decision. They say it should not have happened. Why is it that everybody who works in the WNBA has one instinct, and that is to attack people who want women's sports to be for women? It's like they're dedicated to the idea that eventually they'll get men into the WNBA, from the coaches all the way down to the security guards. We're done for the day. I'm off tomorrow, but I'll be back Friday. Common Sense for the American People. Scott Jennings, thanks for listening.
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13: With SRN News, I'm Bob Agnew in Washington. Tuesday's primary results in Florida produced some big victories for President Trump.
14: Representative Byron Donalds has won the Republican nomination for Florida governor and will face former Congressman David Jolly, who won the Democratic nomination for the November contest to replace term-limited Governor Ron DeSantis. Meanwhile, progressive state Representative Angie Nixon's won the Democratic nomination for U.S. Senate. She'll face interim Senator Ashley Moody, a political appointee who won the Republican nomination. The special elections to fill the final 2 years of now Secretary of State Marco Rubio's term. And in House primaries, longtime Democratic Representative Debbie Wasserman Schultz defeated former Representative Sheila Tripolis McCormick and others in a redrawn South Florida district. I'm Ben Thomas.
13: The scandal over the government's handling of the COVID-19 pandemic has broadened now as a former senior advisor to Dr. Anthony Fauci pleads guilty to his role in concealing federal COVID records.
15: The records have to do with research into the origins of the deadly COVID pandemic. Dr. David Morins is scheduled to be sentenced November 12th by a Maryland federal judge. He pleaded guilty to conspiring to defraud the U.S. government by using his private email account to intentionally circumvent public records laws while employed at the National Institute of Allergy and Infectious Diseases under Fauci. Rich Thomason reporting.
13: Amazon plans to offer drone deliveries to millions more people by the end of the year. Here's correspondent Lisa Dwyer.
16: The company plans to expand their airborne shipping to suburban areas in nearly 500 U.S. cities, intensifying the battle between Amazon and Walmart to provide customers with the fastest delivery times. Amazon says that customers could receive drone deliveries of packages up to 5 pounds in as fast as 30 minutes. I'm Lisa Dwyer.
13: And this is SRN News.
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23: This afternoon, expect a mix of clouds and sun with a chance of a thunderstorm in some areas. It'll be humid with a high of 91. Tonight will remain partly cloudy and humid with a low of 80. Tomorrow will bring a mix of clouds and sun along with a chance of a thunderstorm reaching a high of 91. I'm meteorologist Jason Caterina. That's your exclusive AccuWeather forecast on AM 930, The Answer.
24: This is Audie Bach. Our Tampa Bay native, Bill Bunkley, keeps us on the straight and narrow and reports on the legislature in Tallahassee. But he's an international guardian of the faith, too, with a heart for Lebanon.

0: Welcome back. Bill Bunkley here with a briefing here on Salem Radio. We're broadcasting all across Central Florida from the Gulf of America all the way to the Atlantic Ocean. And reminding you that from our studios in Tampa, we're also streaming all around the globe. 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And a quick reminder, we are in the midst, more than halfway through our month of giving back. And we are feeding children in Latin America as well as the Caribbean with my good friends with Food for the Poor. And coming up, we're going to have a little bit of a testimony second hour as I have traveled in the country. And Zuli, our promotions director, has been, I believe, in Guatemala. So we're going to talk about that. But while we're doing the briefing, remember, please join me. I've got my sleeves rolled up. And right now, would you help us to take 15 of those children off the waiting list in this next hour? We got about, 25, 27 minutes. And to do that, remember, $80 for about 4.6 cents a day. Unbelievable. You can feed one of these children for an entire year all the way up until next August. So right now, phone lines, our operators are standing by, 855-353-HOPE. 855-353-4673. 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And for those of you who are text savvy, just takes a few moments. Text WTBN to 51555, WTBN to 51555, WTBN to 51555. Well, we're going to take a timeout. I promise you that we're going to fully do a debrief on all of the important races that took place in Florida. We just had a chance to talk about an unfortunate situation that happened in the Sarasota School Board, but I've got more insight to pass along to you. But I want to tell you that we're going to take a little bit of a timeout. You know that I have a soft place in my heart for all veterans, but because I had a mom and dad who both served in the Army Air Corps in World War II and met as a result of that, and the history that I grew up in and the family that I grew up in with those military sort of doctrines, if you will, for family life, ran across a book that I really want to share with you by one of my colleagues. It's written by Jennifer Jackson. And it is a book that we're going to talk about in just a moment, but she is an author, she's a speaker, and she's a co-host of the daily radio show Doyle and Jen Live, and that's one of our sister groups here on Salem Media Group. 25 years of ministry experience, and she's also the founder of Simply for Women, and that's a ministry dedicated to helping women flourish through prayer and biblical truth. She's also, and you know, as a cancer survivor myself, she is a survivor of breast cancer. And I got to tell you, all that comes together with her experience and gives her a depth that I know her audience absolutely appreciates. Today, we're going to be talking about her book, An American Heart. And with that, Jennifer, it is good to have you with us this afternoon.
1: Oh, thank you so much, Bill. It's great to hear your voice.
0: Well, I tell everybody it's good to be upright and hear my voice every day, but it would be better when I'm called home. But day by day, everything's a sense. But first of all, congratulations on your book and your many years of ministry and your work co-laboring with me here on Salem Radio. So the American, an American heart. Now, I know what this is about, but I want to hear from you. What does that exactly mean?
1: Well, it means a heart for God, for family, and for country. And in that order, I think if you have those things in the right priority, that you do have an American heart.
0: When you talk about our memories and recollection, you have a grandfather. And your grandfather took action. Your grandfather is recipient of two Purple Hearts.

0: from World War II of what I spoke about in just a moment. That gives me a tremendous amount of pause and focus. So tell us a little bit about your grandfather and that legacy.
1: Well, you know, there were 16 million veterans from World War II. And as a child growing up, I had no understanding of this incredible hero that was sitting right around our table. He had a Bronze Star. He was a reluctant leader. He lost most of his group in the Battle of the Bulge. He was from the 37th Infantry, the Texas Army. And if you can imagine what they went through, it's really unfathomable. And he had a 15-and-a-half shoe. He was almost 6'5", and he carried these huge mortars all across Europe. He was the one that would load them into the cannons, and he had fingers blown off, shrapnel in legs, and his shoes had holes in them, but yet he would put cardboard and just kept going. And when they lost all these men, they said, "Rufus, we want you to be a sergeant." He said, "How can I fill their shoes? I respected those men so much." And they said, "You have to lead for your country." And he said, "I will do it." And so he became a leader. And I think about us as Americans, you know, sometimes we are that reluctant leader, but this is a time in our nation where we should stand up. We need to be bold and rise. And so his courage is actually giving me courage in this season as I reflect upon all the sacrifices that he made for our nation.
0: You know, my daddy was reluctant to talk about his experiences in the Pacific Theater. And tell me a little bit about your granddad. Did you have to kind of pry it out of him? Was he willing to pass this along to you? What was your experience?
1: Well, you know, he was completely reluctant to talk, and yet my little brother Benjamin kept asking him, "Please tell us about the military." He was fascinated by it, and my grandfather one day sat down and wrote out his entire military story, and so we have that letter, and I have a copy of that letter in the book, and it details everything, but he never verbally would discuss it with us. So I'm so thankful that we have that letter, and, you know, I think about all that they accomplished, but when they came home from the war, they said, "We want to put God first." Those men and women, they built American churches and cathedrals and wanted everything to be beautiful like Europe. You know, he had the value of sitting around the table. Family was very important to him. And when he was in World War II, they would walk through the gardens and they would grab an onion and eat onions out of the Italian gardens. And I remember clearly sitting at the table with my grandfather and he'd be eating a raw onion.
0: Wow.
1: They had huge gardens in Kentucky. And, you know, was he thinking about his friends he lost? You know, was he thinking about he was grateful, you know, to be home and to be around the table? I don't know. But they traveled and they went to all 50 states, minus Hawaii and Alaska. He said, "I want to see the land I fought for." And, you know, I thought about, you know, Teddy Roosevelt really made all those national parks beautiful. And, you know, you think about the different things that our presidents have done for us, but that was important to my grandfather to see the nation, and they camped. They literally camped with another military buddy and saw all the beauty of America. And so, you know, there's so many things that we can be appreciative of that we do right as Americans, and he wanted us to be proud to be Americans. He would take us to the Veterans Day Parade, and he would walk. He was the forerunner. He was a leader in the community. He would carry that flag, and he gave us a big speech and said, "This is important, and you need to remember this, and it's not just about the fried chicken. This is about what actually happened." And I'm so grateful now for those conversations, and I think about how can I lead in this season? You know, how can we love God and love our families deeply and also, you know, stand with America and be proud of her and do the things to fight for biblical worldview and biblical values and a Christian perspective. I remember hearing my grandfather sing hymns at church and looking to see if his eyes were open or closed during prayer time. And, you know, you think these strong men, and yet they humbled themselves and they prayed. And that's, I feel like, what we need. We need that American heart.
0: If you're just tuning in, this is part of our Freedom 250 series, as we've been doing so many interviews and talking about so many things that will continue throughout the balance of the year. And this is just a precious opportunity. You know, what you're hearing are the things that need to be taught to our children and our grandchildren. that have lost the current young generation that's well graduated high school and is in college. And it might not be your story, and this is Jennifer Jackson's story, but these are stories of our heroes and who laid it all on the line that need to be taught to our children, whether you have a personal connection or not. And grandparents, a lot of that is up to you. Now, I want to remind you, the book I'm recommending is An American Heart. An American Heart is one that loves God, family, and country. And Jennifer Jackson is the author. And let me give you her website. I'll give it out one or two times again if you want to get that pencil. www.jenniferjackson.com. That's jenniferjackson.com. jenniferjackson.com. You know, when I think about the boys that went into the European theater, and then I think about the boys that had that awful, you know, they had their own sort of Normandy. It wasn't a one-day deal like what we focus on for the European theater, but trying to take all of those islands with the Japanese and all of that, the life that they lived, and those that lived and came home, obviously probably called on God over and over and over again, and it's been worn out, but there's no atheist in foxholes. Of all the values that your grandfather really solidified and brought back from the war, is there one thing about God that really, as a young person sitting at your grandfather's feet, was there just one thing about God that really hit home for you as one of your basic values?
1: Yeah, you know, I think it's freedom, and it can be summed up in Galatians 5:1. It says, it's for freedom that Christ set us free. Stand firm, then, and do not let yourselves be yoked again to the burden of slavery. And I think about William Henry Harrison, our ninth president. He said, the strongest of all governments is that which is most free. And my grandfather helps us to see that it's not about a certain person type. It's about a freedom that Christ brought that enables us to have the vision that we can be a free nation. And that's where these two things come together. It's not just American values, it's biblical values. And we were founded on those biblical principles of freedom, of life, of liberty, of happiness. Those are so many of the American values were rooted in Scripture. And he wanted us to understand freedom.
0: You know, it was a time where our GIs and those, not only just on the ground, but a lot of those pilots that knew that they were taking very risky missions, you know, they would relish hearing from home, getting a letter from somebody at home. Talk a little bit about going away, fighting in a hellish place. You're thinking about your family back home. What did he teach you about the importance of family?
1: Well, you know, he would take each of the grandkids. There were only five of us, but he would take us one by one, and he wanted to spend individual time, and he would put us in his old pickup truck and drive us to Sandage's Military Supply grocery store, get you a moon pie and an RC, and sit on the bench and talk to you. And he shared with us. He would whittle cedar wood on the farm and make us toys, but he did that one by one, sitting on the porch swing, until he told us about how important it was to go to church. He talked to us about values. He talked to us about how much he cared about our grandmother and about us, and what were we going to be when we grew up one day. And just the one-on-one time and time around the table was very important. But I tell you what, at 5 o'clock when the news came on, there was no roughhousing. Everybody better pay attention. And I knew just from that he cared about the nation. He made sure he prayed for the nation over dinners and over meals. And just, wow, we were home and we were together. And there's something important. You know, when I was even 16, he would pick me up and twirl me around. That's how strong he was and how big he was. And I think, you know, the love that you can pass on to your kids and grandkids. And going to church wasn't optional. That was not optional. We didn't even consider not, you know, asking not to go. We were with them. We were going to church and it was important and we loved it. We absolutely loved it. And so I think that can be passed on, the value of family.
0: You know, I thought about that pickup truck and I thought, man, that is a Sam Walton moment. And I could just yes. see Sam Walton connecting with your grandfather and having a chat about God, family, and America. And so many of the guys that came back, I know in my family, same values, God, family, but also patriotism and America. You know, so yes. many people have disconnected from the importance. How fortunate do you feel that God orchestrated your life with your family, with your grandfather, that you got a chance to learn from someone who lived it about what's important about America?
1: You know, I remember going to the 4th of July fireworks, and I think he probably had PTSD, but he wanted us to be there. And I think that we have to look at what America does right. And if there are things where we're doing it wrong, we have to participate. We have to show up and vote. We have to show up and pray. Go to your state house and go to those prayer meetings. You know, gather people at your church to pray, to vote, to stand. I mean, we have to do all of these things so that the legacy continues, and each of us have a part to play. And I think he just really instilled in us the patriotism that we should not be ashamed of our country and that we should hold our head high. Yeah, no, we're not perfect, but neither is any family or any other group. And so the things that we're getting right, let's celebrate those. And what where we're needing to improve, well, who's the solution? We're looking in the mirror. We are the solution. And we have to take, I think prayer is a solution, but we also have to participate and vote as closely to biblical values as we can, hold people's feet to the fire, challenge people to stand up and do the right thing. And if we'll do that, we'll be able to hold on to the freedom that we have.
0: Got about 3 minutes left. And I think about our churches. I think about, well, some pastors and some individuals and their Christian worldview, well, you know what? You don't want to talk about religion and politics. Well, somehow I got called to talk about both just like you did, Jennifer. So, but with that, you know, we're to make an impact. And I'm the one, I love verse by verse teaching. That's what my home church does. And we celebrate our veterans. We celebrate those times. But talk a little bit about, I think we as Christ followers, how blessed we are knowing our 250-year history in our republic. We should be leading the charge, not only sharing Christ, but also sharing the love of our country. Get you to comment on that, and we're going to have to get close. We're getting close to our time together.
1: You know, I think about Jamestown and planting that cross and saying we are a city on a hill. I think about the great American preachers, revivalists that brought, you know, the awakenings. I think about the pulpit is important, and we can't shy away from these issues. We have to be able to talk at church about the things where the Bible lines up with politics and help people to understand the Christian biblical world view, the view of life in the womb, the view of marriage. These are biblical issues. Sexuality is a biblical issue, and God lays out the standard, and it's in our churches where we're going to learn about those things. But yeah, we don't just preach portions of scripture. We go through the whole thing, and through that, that's where we learn what the biblical values are, and that's how it affects our voting. It affects how we behave as Americans, and so I don't think you can separate the two. I think many of the political issues are biblical issues. And so we have to have courage. I know it's not popular. We've had people walk away at times for, you know, discussing the tough things, but they have to be talked about, and there's no better place than church.
0: All right. Well, I'll tell you what, such a delightful conversation. By the way, you can connect with Jennifer at www.jenniferjackson.com, jenniferjackson.com. I highly recommend you pick up this book. What a touching, true story. The title is An American Heart. An American Heart, when you look at family, God, and America. Beautiful book about her grandfather. Pick up your copy. And by the way, Jennifer, I just listened to you and Teddy Roosevelt. I just got back from the new library out in North Dakota. Mm. You got to go see it. You'll be inspired.
1: Oh, wonderful. That's so great, Bill.
0: All right. We'll see you soon, Jennifer.
1: Thank
0: I'm Bill Bunkley. Don't go away. I'll be right back. It's who I
2: am. I'm Paul Acey, and you're listening to Plugged In. Grant Harding takes drugs for a living, Well, that's not quite right. 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Drugs that sometimes come with outlandish promises and conceal hidden dangers. 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Some of those drugs promise to increase drive, and Harding will tell you in a non-explicit way whether they work. 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I'm Paul Acey for Plugged In. I focus on the family.
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3: 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And so it was just too much for her at that point, and she didn't think she could take it. You know, I feel guilt that I didn't relieve enough, maybe, or what could I do? And definitely a hopelessness that there's not much I can do, that we're working on it. 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

0: Welcome back. Bill Bunkley here, reminding you that we've got about 5 minutes left. And were you able to stand with me in the last 55 minutes as we have about 75 children to go on the waiting list? And I have been hoping and praying that we could drop that number by about 15 children by the 4 o'clock hour. Have you had a chance to think about that, pray about that, and maybe pick up the phone or go online or give us a text message to get your gift in? Reminding you, Food for the Poor is our August time to give back. $80 will take care of feeding a child for an entire year. That's about 4.6 cents a day. Unbelievable. Just got a little bit more to go, and what we could do today to the next few days, if we hit our daily goals, before you know it, we'll meet our minimum goal. We'll be back to full briefing throughout the show. So right now, could you give us a quick call? Could you get on the board right now so I might mention your name? And if you don't want your name mentioned, you can tell the operator or just type in that you want to be anonymous. We'll mention the city where you're from to give credit to that community. We won't mention your name. And for a gift, if you'd like to divide that up over 12 months, you can do that as well. So right now, again, a goal of about 15 to 20 kids is what I really wanted to hit this hour, because I want to wrap this up as soon as we can, as soon as the Lord wills, because that money just gets immediately into the field and we start feeding the children to wrap up the rest of our list. So call right now with your gift, 855-353-HOPE, 855-353-4673, 855-353-4673. You can go to our website, letstalkfaith.com, letstalkfaith.com, click on the red banner, give food. You can also text WTBN to 51555, text WTBN to 51555, text WTBN to 51555. So we're going to be taking a break in just a moment. We're going to look at the governor's race. We're going to look at the U.S. Senate race, and I'll pick out some of the others. I want to say that I hope for some of you, I hope my recommendations were helpful. In many cases, there may be filling a gap here and there. Some of the races, for various reasons, I elected not to make a recommendation. And I know some of you were wanting maybe direction in that one race, but I apologize for that, several different reasons. And I hope that what my selections are by and large are from a Christian worldview and a conservative worldview, but reminding you, in a primary where we are looking at conservatives, we're looking at social conservatives, and primarily those are folks that are either Republicans or could be running as an independent. Primaries are always difficult for me because it's kind of like being the coach for the Buccaneers. And we're going to have another preseason game, with the Steelers, and we'll have some games. And there's a lot of bodies that are practicing right now. And some of those are going to get cut. And we're going to cut some good guys. And we're going to cut some guys that have some great talent. But nonetheless, a selection had to be made. So primaries are tough for me. Now I look forward to the general election, because it's basically team Republicans against team Democrats against team non-party affiliated. We'll have more in the races coming up in a moment. My analysis, don't miss it. I'll be right back. Praise the
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2: With SRN News, I'm Bob Agnew in Washington. Across 250 years, only three elected governors in America have been black, all Democrats and all men, including current Maryland Governor Wes Moore, but Moore could soon have some company, as Bernie Bennett reports.
3: Florida Republicans have settled on Congressman Byron Donalds as their candidate for governor, and that now makes 8 black major party nominees for governors this year. Maryland's Wes Moore is seeking re-election in November. The Democrat is just the 3rd elected black governor in U.S. history. All have been Democrats and men. The November slate includes Democrats and Republicans, men and women. The nominees are promoting their experience and their ideas for all constituents. But many say the possibility of expanding representation matters given the nation's history. Bernie Bennett reporting.
2: Florida Congressman Republican Corey Mills losing his seat in the primary amid an assault allegation.
4: President Trump on his Truth Social page says he told Florida Congressman Republican Corey Mills to get out of the primary race, but that he wouldn't listen. The president writing he thought he could win, so who can blame him? President Trump says he's endorsing Ryan Elijah, a former local TV news reporter in Florida's 7th District race.
2: As Laura Winters, President Trump says the U.S. and Canada have struck a deal.
5: Less than 2 hours before he was set to impose 50% tariffs on $20 billion worth of Canadian imports, President Trump announced on social media that the U.S. and Canada have a deal. Subject, he writes, to the finalization of documents. Trump's import taxes would have hit about 5% of what Canada ships to the U.S., including products ranging from hockey sticks to tongue depressors. And Canada had threatened to respond in kind, but those sanctions are now delayed, buying time for more negotiations and avoiding, for now, yet another strain in already tense relations between historic allies. Ben Thomas, Washington.
2: This is SRN News.
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16: This afternoon, expect a mix of clouds and sun with a chance of a thunderstorm in some areas. It'll be humid with a high of 91. Tonight will remain partly cloudy and humid with a low of 80. Tomorrow will bring a mix of clouds and sun along with a chance of a thunderstorm reaching a high of 91. I'm meteorologist Jason Caterina. That's your exclusive AccuWeather forecast on AM 930, The Answer.

0: Welcome back. I'm Bill Bunkley, and this is the briefing here on Salem Radio, broadcasting from our studios in Tampa, beginning hour number two of the briefing as we break down a lot of these contests that took place yesterday. But first, I want to come to you, and I just got the update for the first hour for our work to take care of 75 remaining children to feed with our goal for all throughout Central Florida. First, I want to say thank you so much to Carmen. You know, Carmen, you took care of feeding two children for a year, and that's with the match. And Carmen, I thank you for your heart that you saw, you understood, and had the love for the child that you are going to be feeding, that a one-time gift of $80, which comes out to about 4.6 cents a day, is an absolutely outstanding opportunity to be able to bless others as you've been blessed and how we've all been blessed. So, Carmen, I just thank you because, Carmen, to be honest, you did what nobody else was willing to do last hour. And I thank you for that. And it makes your gift so much more important. And so, folks, let me just tell you that looking for 20, maybe 15 total kids, and we could do that with 15 people giving $80. I mean, there's all sorts of ways to do this without a leadership gift. But to be honest with you, I ask you to roll up your sleeves. Those of you who are tuning in that maybe haven't had a chance to give and to be blessed by this. So we had one notch taken off the list. So right now, our goal is 74 kids. Now, everything you give is matched, and so how I am calculating the kids to go, that is before the match. That is our work, but your catalyst, the catalyst of Carmen, gave an opportunity for not one but two children to be blessed because every dollar you give is going to be double. And so maybe some of you got busy, maybe you're just tuning in. But a gift of, I'm just going to figure it out here. Let me just do a little calculation here while we are on the air. So if we were trying to do 14 kids, 14 kids right now, you could give a gift of $1,120, and we would match that with Carmen's gift, taking care of her precious youngster. A gift of $1,120 would take care of our goal of 15 children. Now, to share something else, if we were to do that goal of 79. You would have an opportunity for right now if you were to, let's see here. You know, sometimes you're working on your calculator and the figure goes away. So let's go back over here. 20 children times 80. That would be a gift of $1,600. $1,600 would take care of 80 children. $1,160 would take care of 10. And by the way, maybe two of you could do $40 apiece. Whatever gifts you might be able to give, we're going to jump right into getting into weeds on some of these elections. But right now, while we're doing that, could you help us to take some more children off of the waiting list? And you can do that. 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Well, let's take a look at some of our campaigns, some of the election results of last night. And I'm getting back over to my notes, which are in a different area from where I was working. Let's see here. Okay, let's talk about the governor's race. On the Democrat side, David Jolly is going to be the Democrat nominee running for governor. David Jolly, sort of an interesting character. Some kind of think of him as a chameleon. Some are wondering if he knows who he wants to be at this time in life, because he's been a Republican, been an independent, now he's a Democrat. And so if one was doing opposition research and going back to all of his comments as a public individual through the metamorphosis of all of these different association and tags, it would be very interesting to look at his statements. So he is going to be the Democrat nominee. As I fully expected, Mr. Donalds, Congressman Donalds, is going to be the Republican nominee. And a couple of observations. He did not perform in terms of his margin of victory. He did not perform equal to where a lot of the polls had placed him. And in fact, he did not get quite 50% of the vote. And he had quite a distance between the runner-up, and that is our lieutenant governor. And today I was having a couple of discussions that people are talking about the fact that, he didn't do 50%, so he's going to get beat by David Jolly, the Democrat. Really? Really? That's your analysis? Well, he's got a long road to go. Both of these gentlemen do. Before we get into early voting, mail-in voting, and of course the next election is on November the 3rd. So we're going to be gearing up again. I know that Mr. Donalds has a significant war chest, and I believe that whatever he spent during this primary, I believe he's going to easily be able to fill both his coffers up and the outside organizations that are also supporting him and running TV ads and sending out the mailers. I think that he's going to have plenty of money to get his story out. And so now that the primary is over, you know, it's the consolidation time. It's time for Team Republicans, Team Democrats, and Team Non-Party Affiliates to rally and to come together. I'm disappointed. I'm hearing that Mr. Fishback, who was one of the, he is a controversial guy who was running for governor with all sorts of published personal, financial, legal issues, et cetera, et cetera. I don't know. I didn't have a chance to research this myself, but I heard that now that he hasn't won, that he's urging people not to support the Republican, not to support Daniels, but to support the Democrat. Well, if that is true, you know, nothing discourages me more than a poor loser. And when you run for office, when it's all over, win or lose, you're going to get roughed up pretty good. You're going to have things said about you that are not true. And quite frankly, for a lot of folks, there's some things that they worried were going to come out, didn't come out. But nonetheless, this is a full contact sport. And, you know, all you have to do in life sometimes is just sit back, keep your powder dry, and eventually somebody will come along and they'll say something, and you just wait and watch their actions. And you'll find out about their true character. So, nonetheless, no surprises in the governor's contest. But when I come back, we're going to talk about a contest of the big upset of the state of Florida. And I'm talking about a socialist. I'm talking about Ms. Nixon, who defeated Alex Vindman. Unbelievable. For the Democratic nomination to run for U.S. Senator. That briefing's up next on the Bill Bunkley Show. I'll be right back.
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5: Foundations of Freedom, a look at America's founding principles and the leaders who shaped our nation.
6: When George Washington accepted command of the Continental Army, Americans were fighting a king and determined not to replace one form of unchecked power with another. Washington understood the difference between authority and ownership. In 1775, he declared, "When we assume the soldier, we do not lay aside the citizen." Even as commander of America's army, Washington remembered that he remained one of the people and that the power entrusted to him was never his to keep. He did not fight to rule America. He fought so Americans could govern themselves. Washington's example gave the young nation something more than victory. It gave America a standard for leadership. Those who hold power must remain accountable to the people they serve, because in a free nation, leadership is not ownership. It is a duty and a trust.

0: Welcome back. Bill Bunkley here, reminding you that those telephone numbers for food for the poor, we are marching toward the finish line. $80 will feed a child for a year, and with the match, that's two children for $80, and that works out to 4.6 cents a day. You got any spare change? Can you spare that $4.06 for the next year? If you can, call us with that $80 gift. That will take care of two children with the match. If you could do more, $160 would take care of four children with the match. $320 would take care of eight children with the match. And reminding you that, $1,000 would take care of 25 kids. You could take care of a total classroom. So call right now. Let's hit this goal. We had one gift for $80 during the first hour. I know we can do better than that. I know there's many heartfelt, generous people. 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By the way, our studio line is open at 877-943-9673 if you want to join the conversation. Well, we had three socialists running in Florida. And as far as I'm concerned, mainline Democrats just got really, really, really, really embarrassed. Now, Republican Ashley Moody coasted in her primary. She is our sitting U.S. Senator, and she is now defending that seat. That's the former seat of our illustrious Secretary of State, Marco Rubio. And I watched Ashley last night with her husband and her son. Her other son is deployed military duty. When this upset came in, that her opponent is going to be a socialist. Let me tell you what. That had to be quite a celebration in the Moody camp. And an, oh no, you got to be kidding me moment for mainline Democrats. So here we have a socialist. One of three that prevailed in a statewide race. And now we've got a candidate, Angie Dixon. And by the way, I never talked about it because I really kind of thought it was a wacko deal. You know that our Governor Ron DeSantis had the Democrat socialist now running for the U.S. Senate, Angie Dixon, you know, he had her arrested because she had a little bit of a charade, if you will, at his office. And I got to tell you what, there was a sit-in in his office to block the redistricting. And then we had the same women that decided to storm the chambers of the Florida House of Representatives with a megaphone. Yeah, it's kind of like what are we, just a republic or something here? What do we got going on here? So anyway, she was arrested by Governor DeSantis, and she defeated Alex Vindman. Now, you may remember that name because he is, in my estimation, a disgraced former national security official who was a top witness in President Trump's first impeachment trial. Now, I want to tell you what, he was stroked and He was hailed by Democrat Party leaders. Run! Run, Alex, run! They were hoping to at least make the senatorial race in Florida here competitive. She raised about $65,000. That's it. He raised millions. And she whipped him. She whipped him. And I'll tell you, nobody anywhere gave her a chance of winning. Nobody. So at least, you know, hats off to her. But a reminder, it's a very small minority, but look how this minority networked around Florida. Because it was networking, because she only had $60,000. And nobody else was pulling money out of their pockets in some of these third-party groups to load her up to be competitive. She was not competitive. Alex Vindman was the clear front-runner. Now, the latest we have from the New York Times, the polling had Ashley Moody up 10 points over Mr. Vindman. Now that we got a socialist representing the Democrat Party in Florida statewide, I'm sure tonight, tomorrow, the next day, we'll have a poll to share. We got to see what the head-to-head is going to be with Miss Socialist Dixon and Plant City's Ashley Moody. No doubt, Team Moody is saying yes. Yes. Now, let me give you a word of caution. Primaries are low turnout. If you have been paying attention to my last couple of days of my Something to Think About, I pointed out and warned that when you have low turnouts, that's when socialists, Marxists, communists, and, you know, Islamic radicals, that's how they gain a foothold. But let me assure you, when everybody's voting across Florida, she is not going to have a repeat of what she did to Mr. Vindman. And you know what Mr. Vindman did? All he talked about was Ashley Moody during his campaign. He committed the cardinal offense of a candidate. Keep your eyes and your focus, your campaign and your rhetoric on your next opponent. I've heard several people, which I agree, he looked past her. He looked past her. He looked over her. So now we'll see. Another one is another DSA socialist candidate, Oliver Larkin, got whipped in his congressional race. He was trying to unseat a very popular mainline Democrat by the name of Jared Moskowitz. Now, Larkin only received 36% of the vote. So the DSA didn't prevail. Now, this was a congressional district. This wasn't statewide. And so Moskowitz is now going to face Republican nominee Scott Singer. And right now, because of the redrawing of the districts, that district is competitive. So Moskowitz is going to have a challenge there. Now, Singer was formerly mayor of Boca Raton, which is in the district. And so that's going to be one that we're going to see. He's probably going to have a lot of support with Republican mayors. In fact, he's leading a delegation to the White House next month on behalf of Republican governors. So that's going to be easy. And when we come back, I want to talk about Randy Fine. He had a nut job going after him. Very, very much of a Jew hater. Anti-Semitic. I'll talk about that in just a moment. And Ms. Zuli is going to be joining us, our promotion director, because I want her to share about the Latin American countries that she just visited and how we must help these poor children. I'll be right back.
1: With SRN News, I'm Bob Agnew in Washington. Florida's special Democrat primary race for the U.S. Senate saw retired U.S. Army Lieutenant Colonel Alex Vindman come up short. That drew applause from President Trump. Vindman had been among his harshest critics on Capitol Hill, voting for his impeachment. U.S. Representative Byron Donalds won the Republican nomination for Florida governor. Former Representative David Jolly picked up the Democrat nomination in Tuesday's primary. That all sets the stage for a fall campaign to replace the state's popular but term-limited Republican governor, Ron DeSantis. Also at SRNnews.com. Entrepreneur and trillionaire Elon Musk has certainly made his mark in the business world and in technology. Now he's making an impact on the moon. NASA reports it has spotted a new crater on the lunar surface made when a SpaceX rocket crashed. It happened when part of a Falcon 9 rocket slammed into the moon. This is SRN News.
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9: This afternoon, expect a mix of clouds and sun with a chance of a thunderstorm in some areas. It'll be humid with a high of 91. Tonight will remain partly cloudy and humid with a low of 80. Tomorrow will bring a mix of clouds and sun along with a chance of a thunderstorm reaching a high of 91. I'm meteorologist Jason Caterina. That's your exclusive AccuWeather forecast on AM 930, The Answer.
0: We're back, Bill Bunkley, again. 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

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Zula's going to join us in a moment. Don't miss her testimony about what it's like to go into these areas and to see the poverty and to see little children. Some of them have to eat every other day. Some of them don't know when the next meal's coming in. Big old pot bellies, golden hair. Stay tuned. I'm going to cover that after we cover a couple more races. All right. I want to talk a little bit about Oliver Larkin. Was wanting to... Now, I talked about Larkin. Hold on just a second. Larkin was with Muskowitz. Here we go. The Jew-hating candidate, the anti-Semitic, we're talking about the seat of Representative Mike Waltz, who stepped away, who's now serving in the Trump administration. Now, Randy Fine is Jewish. He's not bashful about his Jewishness. And he's on the front line of Jewish issues as a newly minted member of Congress. But he had become a target for vile Jew-hating, anti-Semitism. And that came from a challenger to him by the name of Dan Blitzerian. You might remember the name Blitzerian because his father... And he was running the company, had a little run-in with the law, ripping people off. Now, Randy Fine, and I'm glad to see this, Randy Fine just absolutely pummeled him. He won with 60% of the vote. And... Blitzerian, talking about Randy Fine, suggested in one campaign ad, are you ready, that Nazi dictator Adolf Hitler needed to be reassessed. There's another shocking Blitzerian commercial which referred to Randy Fine as, quote, fat Jew, unquote. Quote, Shylock, unquote. Jewish supremacist, quote, satanic whore, close quote. Quote, Satan's creepy little minion, close quote. I got to tell you, both U.S. Speaker of the House, Mike Johnson, and in a rare moment, Minority Leader, the Democrat leader, Hakeem Jeffries, both rebuked this Jew hater. I'm so, so glad how that race turned out. And then, we have another race. You know, there's a gentleman that I am who had a big upset last night. We're not hearing about it much here. Those of you down in the southern part of our listing area, I'm talking about Jim Swartzel. We're talking about the congressional seat of Byron Donalds that's now open because he's resigning to run for the governorship. This was a really heated, big buck Republican primary that took place yesterday down in Southwest Florida. And Swartzel is going to be the nominee. And he beat Donald Trump. And what I mean by that is that President Donald Trump made a very late endorsement of one of his opponents, Ms. Loff, and

0: tried to close the gap, didn't. Actually, she won the votes in both Lee and Collier counties. And remember, Trump didn't give her that endorsement weeks or months ago. It was just a few days ago. So she won on Election Day. But she could not catch up with Schwartzel and those that voted for him in the early voting. And so I want to thank you, because, you know, last year, the year before, when we were fighting that legislation that wanted to open me up in Salem Radio to a lot of defamation lawsuits. Of course, Jim is involved with the television station there. I got to know Jim, and I'm excited. And in fact, I can tell you that a lot of us here and around Salem Radio supported Mr. Schwartzel personally. And so it would be great, especially for Christian media, conservative media, if Mr. Schwartzel were able to be elected to the United States Congress. So there's a lot of other races I could talk about. The only thing that I would say, I was sort of watching to see Jay Collins and how he would do in his home county here of Hillsborough County. And Mr. Donalds beat him decisively here in Hillsborough County. Not by as much, but certainly it wasn't close. And so there is no doubt that Jay Collins, unbelievable individual, his service to our country, to be so severely wounded, lose a leg, go through tremendous rehabilitation, and then PT, he went back to active service. And so there is no doubt of our appreciation for him. But I will say this. He became a Florida State Senator here, served there for a bit, and then he got tapped by Ron DeSantis to be Lieutenant Governor. But he really didn't have any name recognition. And he hadn't invested enough time. Now, I'm not going to be surprised if Jay Collins comes back. And I don't think he's done. He's a proud American, served this country well. I'm just absolutely awed by his service. But the fact of the matter is, with the Trump endorsement and all of the money that was raised, I watched both he and Renner through the summer, wanting to see if they could raise the bucks to be competitive with Donald's, waiting to see if they could catch hold and skyrocket into polling, and they didn't. And so the result was pretty much as I expected. Well, we're onward and upward. November 3rd is the next election. It won't be too long where we'll be mailing in or doing early voting. So we want to pay attention to that as well. And now I want to turn to one of our staff members here who has a heart that's even hard to make it into a room. She's got just a heart and a love. She's our promotions director. So if you've ever been to any of our National Day of Prayer, been anywhere to our upcoming Pastor's Appreciation coming up in September that we just announced and roll out, all of what you see is her creativity. But what you don't know, she is such an active follower of Christ. And in fact, she travels outside of the country on mission trips. And she knows a lot about some of these areas in Latin America and the Caribbean that we're talking about with Food for the Poor. Now, I want you to have that pencil and paper ready, because she's going to share a little bit about how it's important that we can take care of these last 74 children. We started at 375. We're down to 74. And we can wrap this thing up in the next few days, but it depends on you. So remember, $80 will feed one child for a year. That's 4.6 cents a day. Now, remember the match. You're actually feeding two children for 4.6 cents a day for the next year. But how about you? Could you give that $80 gift right now? Could you give that $160 gift, maybe $320, or maybe those leadership gifts? Now, we've had one gift in the hour and a half of the Bill Bunkley Show where we took care of two children. That's uncharacteristic. And so I had a goal of 20, possibly 15 more children to be taken care of. And while you're listening to Zuli share her heart, ladies, I hope you will step up, because this is woman to woman. And some of you have kids, grandkids, whatever, and I hope she'll motivate you. And so, Zuli, sorry to pull you away, because I know you're busy, busy, busy, but thanks so much for jumping on air with us.
1: No, anytime, Bill, and especially for something as meaningful as it is to help children out in these Latin American communities and these Caribbean communities. It's just, it's incredible the work that Food for the Poor is doing everywhere they go.
0: Talk about when you actually go.
1: Oh, yeah.
0: And you get into, it could be an urban environment, it could be a remote village, but we're so blessed here. And there's a culture shock as soon as you get to your destination you look around, you go, oh my, talk about that.
1: No, I'll tell you, for example, when I went this past January, we went to Honduras. We were up in the mountains. It was about 4 hours in on the mountains themselves. And, you know, one of our pastors, actually, as we were prepping to go on this missions trip, they told us, you know, be ready not to just see kids, but be ready to see the face of God in those kids.
0: Wow.
1: And we just took that to heart, to be honest. And it was just being a blessing, being able to help so many children. And you just don't realize the difference that it makes. For example, we fed so many children on our trip. And for us, a plate of spaghetti would be nothing. Would be just something that we eat on a normal, you know, on a normal day, because it's a quick meal.
0: But
1: for them, they never have that. It's a luxury. They get it once a year whenever the missionaries come. They get it just whenever they can. And it's even interesting to see them sitting down. They were so excited to get this plate of food. And more than that, they weren't even eating with forks or knives. We were be used to seeing that. We would be used to seeing everybody with their fork, their knife, and making sure that they're, you know, eating properly. Maybe if it's a smaller kids, you will see with a spoon. These kids were eating with their hands because they didn't even know, a lot of them, how to eat with utensils. They didn't even have those utensils at home. A lot of these kids are working in the farms to try to bring some money home.
0: There's no child labor laws in most of these areas.
1: No, there's not. And it's incredible to see the work of organizations like Food for the Poor, that they go there and they're helping not just these kids, but these families to get them out of the circumstances that they are in. And it's just beautiful. And I just have this little girl. Her name was Estrella, which means star. And I just took her on my heart because she was wearing a little shirt that had a little star on it. And I just memorized her name from that. But just the joy in their faces, it's something that I still take with me every day. And I pray for her every day.
0: But Zuli, what about when you left? And I don't want to be negative, but a little bit negatively. So you went and you fed and you really ministered and you're taking the gospel. But oftentimes after that period ends, then the kids are not getting spaghetti the next day or the next day. So talk about the difference of Food for the Poor, because they'll come in, same kids that you just mentioned, and they have food insecurity. But now they have food security because of a generous donor right now who gave $80 is not just going to feed that child one plate of spaghetti and a glorious celebration day of singing and hymns. And I'm all in, but I'm just trying to have people understand, you know what it's like when you leave. Yeah. And I've left so many times where kids are running up, holding my hands, wanting to sit with me. And literally times where kids were crying when I left.
1: Yeah.
0: Talk about that when there's no more spaghetti.
1: Yeah, there's this one thing when you leave. You only have so many days when you go on a mission trip. That's a short trip. And you can only make so much impact. And you can only touch so many lives of these children. But beautiful organizations like Food for the Poor are there year-round. They're there with everything. One of the things that we're seeing also in Latin America, in the community, is all these earthquakes, all of these, you know. Wow.
0: Venezuela, Colombia,
1: yes.
0: Oh my word.
1: And so here's the thing. You have organizations like Food for the Poor that are already boots on the ground, that they don't have to get to the country. They're already in country. They already have a network where they can help these kids, help these parents, help these people in the communities that they serve daily. They already are known by them. That's one of the things that, to me, impresses me about ministries like them, because they're not just doing it for a certain period of time and then they go and then will they forget about them? No, they're serving them daily. And that's the beauty, the beautiful part of connecting with these ministries like Food for the Poor, where you're not just helping once, you're helping daily to feed these kids. You're helping daily to help these families where they're coming from. You're helping daily, and not just the structure that they already have, but in everything else that they can grow into. And I would actually challenge everybody here. Don't just give a one-time gift. If you're able to, hey, if it means not going to a fast food place for once a week, and it means you take those $20 and you put it into a monthly gift, do it.
0: Amen.
1: Take a monthly gift so that it's not just one kid at a time. It is multiple kids and multiple families being impacted throughout a lifetime, because they will never forget what you did. They will never forget those little things that for us, we may take for granted. Because what's going to McDonald's for a day? You know, what is that to us? It's nothing. But to them is the world. To them is, could be the change in their life. It could be the meaning between having to work the fields versus having to be able to go to school and to better themselves and to grow up without being scared of where my next meal is going to come.
0: You know, what's so important of what you've said, I've tried to communicate this, that Food for the Poor works with maybe a pastor, a minister, or a community leader. You know, if you're a stranger coming into a village and, hey, I'm going to do this, that, and the other, there's a lot of mistrust. And a lot of them been ripped off before by people who hit these villages. But when Food for the Poor comes in, and it is their leader that they know, hey, here are my friends. They're going to provide food for the children in this village. And so the model is just absolutely off the chart. Now, got to take a break. Zuli's going to stay with me. Let me give you that telephone number, because you can really make a difference. And so I believe somebody could make a leadership gift in the last 9 minutes. And I think we could hit a total of 20 kids. Now, if we did that, remember that we'll bring that total way down from 74. 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Let's have a last-minute miracle on this beautiful afternoon. I'm Bill Bunkley, along with Zuli. We'll be right back.
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5: When George Washington accepted command of the Continental Army, Americans were fighting a king and determined not to replace one form of unchecked power with another. Washington understood the difference between authority and ownership. In 1775, he declared, "When we assume the soldier, we do not lay aside the citizen." Even as commander of America's army, Washington remembered that he remained one of the people and that the power entrusted to him was never his to keep. He did not fight to rule America. He fought so Americans could govern themselves. Washington's example gave the young nation something more than victory. It gave America a standard for leadership. Those who hold power must remain accountable to the people they serve. Because in a free nation, leadership is not ownership. It is a duty and a trust.
0: Are we so busy that we can't? Welcome back. I'm Bill Bunkley, and I want to just have Zuli share something very important. You know, she is in a situation where something broke her heart when she was in country. And I want you to hear about this because it's important, because we started out with 375 children and we will meet that minimal goal. And we're in the 70s. That's all we need to take care of the rest of them. We will not leave a child behind, but Zuli had a situation, not with food for the poor, a different situation. Talk about that just briefly, how it broke your heart.
1: Yeah, so one of the things that we did when we were on our missions trip was we actually were able to set up a medical day to where people could come and check themselves. But we only had space for 50 people to be seen by a doctor and only enough medicine for so many people. And the saddest, like the thing that just broke all of us, we were in tears at the end of the day. We had a mom that came with both of her kids. And this mom had to choose in between taking care of herself or taking care of either one of her two daughters were with her that were all sick with fever, and that the doctor could only see one of them at that time. And it's just, it's heartbreaking to have to tell a mom, a young mom at that, like, hey, it's either you or one of your children. Which one's sicker? Which one do you want to treat at that point?
0: Wow.
1: And it's just heartbreaking to, like, how, as a mom, how do you choose which one of your kids at that to do, to help at that point? Having a doctor there, but not being able to give more, to do more. And it's just heartbreaking.
0: I'm heartbroken. And it's the very thing we were talking about. You know, we've been talking and giving you testimonies of a mom who could only feed, she had maybe three children, and the children had to eat every other day. And that is that same pain and compassion you just heard from Zuli. So I'm asking you, we want to leave no child behind. That's not what we do as Americans, either in the military or anywhere else. And so right now, could you give your best gift? Because we don't want to have a mom to say, well, we thought the village was going to be taken care of, but those gifts that we were expecting from Central Florida, we didn't get all the gifts we were expecting. Now's the time. Now's for a leadership gift. Now's the time for you to stand with us. We've got about 74 kids to go. How many of those kids could you feed for a year? Remember, with the match, 4.6 cents a day. And I know right now, what you've heard Zuli's heart, this is real, people. And by the way, it's not too good to be true. It's true. I put my name on it. I put my reputation on it. And you know that when I suggest for you to favor something or to do something, or I give a recommendation, remember, I use my name. 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There's a red banner. Click on that. Fill it out there. You can also text WTBN to 51555. Text WTBN to 51555. Remember, you can give anonymous. And as Zuli said, you can divide that gift up in, say, 12 installments. And so I'm looking to see what will come in just a few moments. Zuli, thank you for being transparent. You're a sweetheart. Thanks for being with us. And we're probably going to have you back. You got a lot to share.
1: Yes, amen. Definitely.
0: I'm Bill Bunkley. Be back tomorrow at 3 for the briefing in 10. God bless and good afternoon.
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6: With SRN News, I'm Bob Agnew in Washington. Florida's special Democrat primary race for the U.S. Senate saw retired U.S. Army Lieutenant Colonel Alex Vindman come up short. That drew applause from President Trump. Vindman had been among his harshest critics on Capitol Hill, voting for his impeachment. U.S. Representative Byron Donalds won the Republican nomination for Florida governor. Former Representative David Jolly picked up the Democrat nomination in Tuesday's primary. That all sets the stage for a fall campaign to replace the state's popular but term-limited Republican governor, Ron DeSantis. Also at SRNnews.com. Entrepreneur and trillionaire Elon Musk has certainly made his mark in the business world and in technology. Now he's making an impact on the moon. NASA reports it has spotted a new crater on the lunar surface made when a SpaceX rocket crashed. It happened when part of a Falcon 9 rocket slammed into the moon. This is SRN News.
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8: Tonight, expect partly cloudy skies with warm and humid conditions featuring a low of 82. Moving into tomorrow, anticipate a mix of clouds and sun along with a chance of a thunderstorm in some areas, maintaining humid conditions with a high of 90. Tomorrow night will bring partly cloudy skies and humidity with a chance of a late thunderstorm in certain spots and a low of 81. I'm meteorologist Jason Caterina. That's your exclusive AccuWeather forecast on AM 930, The Answer.
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10: It always seems to go back to California, the L.A. mayor caught using a fake poll.
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10: Welcome to Seculo. We made it to a Wednesday. Can you believe it here? August 19th. Will Haynes in studio. Jordan Seculo in studio. We got a packed show for you. We're going to be covering a lot of different topics. And look, yesterday, took a swerve here at the end as we start talking about tire pressure issues, tire concerns, pothole problems, and that story continues to roll on, but really the story, as much as we don't want to spend all day every day talking about what happens in the state of California, they just give us so much fodder every time we can talk about California. In this one, you have the mayor, Karen Bass, once again, this time kind of caught. So do we want to lead with a pothole problem, or do we want to lead with a political problem?
12: Well, I think it shows how much the government of California and Los Angeles are in shambles at this point, of unable to do the basic functions of government.
10: I'll be visiting soon, so that makes me feel real good.
12: And then when you have someone like the sitting mayor who is running again against Nithya Raman, this primary was huge news because of Spencer Pratt's candidacy, and then all of a sudden Nithya Raman is able to take that second place even after she was crying on election night. We see that as they're looking towards November with the runoff, as it's called, because of the jungle primary system, that Karen Bass was touting this poll that showed that she was surging against Nithya Raman. She even put it out there and said, you know, she had 50% to 39% doing the work, showing up and gaining momentum. Let's do this, LA. Guess what? That poll was completely fake. The company that put it out, Median Strategies, admitted it was completely fake. They have since shut down, but they were doing what they called a social experiment.
10: Yeah, so let's just say this. They were intentionally creating a fake poll to see if the political figures would actually do their own research to find out. So, I mean, they have a little bit of trickery there because there's a lot of poll companies going on. But again, kind of exposing what actually happens in these political structures.
13: Yeah, I mean, you've got your internal polling. You share that usually. But the other side thinks that that's not what you're supposed to be. Yeah, they think, oh, that's got to be for their own political reasons. They called the right places. They got the right answers. They asked the questions the way they wanted to be asked. So then you look at your opponent's poll, and usually your opponent's poll is, and especially if it's someone who's down to you and they're somehow trying to come up 4 points every time they do a new poll, even though the situation on the ground hasn't necessarily changed. So do you believe either of those polls? Really not until election day can you decide if was either of the polls truly accurate. We had that in Tennessee and in the governor's race with Marsha Blackburn. And at the end of the day,
10: yeah, there's a couple of polls that were saying absurd numbers. Yeah,
13: there were surge numbers coming for the opponents to Marsha. And at the end of the day, I think that race was called about 10 minutes after the polls closed.
10: Yeah, I mean nothing.
13: We saw that again last night in some races as well, where there were some shocks, but there were also some that were just, you know, supposed to be a lot closer than they were. And what I think it tells you is we live in an age where polling is just very difficult. And the truth is that polling company making up a fake poll, honestly, in a state as big as California, may be as accurate as what a real poll could turn out to be, depending on who actually answers that day.
10: Yeah, or
13: that
10: we'll see time what the numbers. Period. We'll see what the numbers may show.
12: Well, and once again, I think this all goes to show that, you know, campaigns aren't vetting these polls. The media wasn't vetting these polls. They ran with it. But when we get back, we're going to show video of, because that it was a very telling post by Mayor Bass saying we're doing the work. We're going to show some other posts that she has made of doing the work, and it ties into that tire story from yesterday. And when you see this, it shows a complete and utter failure of the most basic role of a mayor as a leader.
10: As you said, when we get back, we're going to do that, and phone lines are open. We also saw some elections, as Jordan said, out of the state of Florida that may make you think, hey, even the Democrats in Florida are at least a little bit more rational than what's going on around the world. Florida really does seem to be where California seems to be the land of crazy town, it feels like occasionally. Florida, even on the left, seems to be doing a little bit better job. We'll talk about that coming up. But look, last days of our Impact Match. Be a part of it at ACLJ.org.
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10: Back to Seculo. Phone lines are open for you also at 1-800-684-3110. Talking about polling across the country, but really just talking about what's happening in LA. At the same time, you may remember Rick Rennell was on the show yesterday and got people real fired up about an issue related to potholes and, of course, related to the new suggestion that the government control the tires of your car. And it seems like potholes seems to be a issue that LA has decided to really highlight.
12: This is one of my favorite pieces of political government nonsense. Media that I've maybe ever seen.
18: It's unreal.
12: As we talked about this yesterday and people said, no, forget the tires, pay attention to fixing the roads, which, you know what? Most basic role of government is pave the roads. Make sure there aren't the potholes. Now, the mayor of New York made some very polished videos where, like, there was a missing drinking fountains and someone called it out and he went and they installed new drinking fountains, etc. Like, he's trying to show, look, I can do things as a mayor, which is kind of your job, to get those basic services of the city fulfilled. Karen Bass, who's the incumbent mayor, former congresswoman, has a big election in November, tried to copy that playbook of Mayor Mondami, tried to go with the let's do a flashy social media thing, responding to someone asking us to do our basic job. And we're going to play this for you. This is something that was put out by her office.
18: Yeah, and they're bragging. This is something that they set up as an excited announcement of how they can handle your problems. They could have done a lot of different versions of this. They could have really spent time. This is what they decided was the final release. Go ahead.
19: Hey, Mayor Bass. I found this pothole here on Melrose and Gardner Street. Hoping you could just send some folks down here to just remedy that for us.
20: Hi, Simone. I saw your post, so I want you to know that city crews were out here today at noon. But unfortunately, there was a car that was here, so we couldn't repair the pothole. So you know what we did? We put up these no parking signs so that hopefully there won't be anybody parked here tomorrow morning, and the city crews will be back. In the future, if you have any problems like this, you can call 311. If it's graffiti, if it's a pothole, or if it's just random trash. So thank you, Simone. Thank you for being a great LA citizen. We're going to get this done.
18: We're going to get it done, Will. When? Tomorrow, maybe.
12: My favorite part is one. They didn't say, hey, let's come back tomorrow and film this. It was, hey, we saw your message. We couldn't do what you asked.
18: We tried.
12: We put up a no parking sign to freak somebody out that they're going to get a ticket because this was parking when they park here. Now it's not.
18: We're going to produce a video. And what this shows you is they were like, we got the mayor. And the mayor's probably like, I'm not coming back tomorrow.
13: In L.A., that could take 45 minutes to get to that one pothole spot. I don't know where that was exactly.
18: Yeah, on Melrose.
12: Here's my favorite part at the end, too. There wasn't audio. There was just music. But she pats herself on the back for a job well done by saying, while I was in the area, I supported local businesses. And it shows her getting a milkshake.
18: But why? Why not wait a day? Like, I understand the idea of saying, hey, we have this system.
13: Send your staff out to go make sure it's accessible that day.
18: Yeah. Say, okay, 311. 311, or just don't put out the video. You know what? Just realize.
13: And don't put that video out. Yeah.
18: It's not going to work. Like, our idea didn't work. Let's move on. This is some political ego that comes into you going, well, we could show we did something here, but what you're showing is, you said you frightened the driver who had been parking there, probably fine. And also, you could have waited one day or a few hours and gotten this handled and actually had a pretty cool video saying, look, you reported it, you posted on social media, our team has taken action. Not our team took action, but unfortunately, we failed.
12: Now, I want to contrast this with something else she put out on social media just yesterday, because we see that she's trying to show, and it's hilarious because those of us that know the failed policies of places like California, where the government isn't meeting the basic job description for the people that vote them in the office, and how high the tax dollars are in California and in Los Angeles. Here's a post she put out yesterday. So she can't fix the pothole, but here's what your taxpayer dollars are also doing in Los Angeles. Play bite one.
20: Your donation to our campaign is more critical right now than ever before. Let me explain. Thanks to LA's Supermatch program, every qualified donation from Los Angeles residents is matched 6-1 by the city. But after the primary, we had to start over from scratch. 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Chip in $5 right now, and the city turns it into $35. 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Make your matching donation today. Thank you so much.
18: Now, look, I've had to read that copy before, very similar, and I'll probably have to do one a little bit later today. But you know what? What's it's a little different here.
12: Right. The difference is it's not the taxpayers of Los Angeles funding her campaign. So if you as a resident, right. I mean, one, we used to have publicly funded presidential campaigns in this country. We went away from that. Some people would be like, well, there were less ads on the air. Maybe that was a better time. A six times match from the city to the campaigns of, it's going to be Nithya Raman and Karen Bass. They're funding the two people, one of which can't fix the pothole, and the other of which was a failed candidate on city council or a failed member of the city council. No wonder they can't fix potholes. They're so busy funding their own politicians' campaigns.
13: Yeah, I mean, that's a wild one to put out when, in fact, what you're saying is, we're already using the money that you pay us in taxes, so give me a little bit more, and I will get more of that money. In fact, six times more of that money is just what, sitting around in the coffers of LA County right now, when in fact, or the city of Los Angeles, when in fact, I mean, you've got a serious issues there, not just potholes, by the way, but the skid rows, all the issues that LA is facing, all the kind of missteps that Karen Bass made. As mayor, Logan, and when you look at that, you say, you know what? Bad for the pothole. Bad again on this match. I know that they do have it there. I'm sure the other candidates take advantage of it, but it's just like saying, give us more of your money so we can take more of your tax money and use it for ourselves.
18: For our own advertising, our own PR. I mean, that's the main thing. And look, we've always said this, and it's true. The reason we spend a good amount of time talking about California and New York is we do, number one, believe they should be thriving areas. These are cities that are really have been, at least have been, as we've seen a lot of exodus to Tennessee and to Florida, have been the ones that have driven a lot of our economy, driven a lot of our tourism, have been the shining cities that everyone knows around the world. They know Los Angeles, they know New York City. But we have to be able to call them out when these things happen, because what we want is not to abandon. I see some people saying that, you know, there's just the worst. No, we actually want these cities to thrive. We want to see New York City thriving. We want to see Los Angeles and Hollywood thriving. We want to see areas of this country that historically have been so important to us, not only economically, but culturally, to have these moments where they can bounce back. But you have to call them out for them to be able to bounce back. And we know California, as we've said many times, probably the biggest state in terms of ACLJ support comes out of the state of California. So it's not like we're sitting there talking about a place that has no relevancy to the work that we do here. We know how important it is to those, especially in Southern California and those in Northern California, by the way, who have been ardent supporters of ours since the very, very beginning. I'd say really the creation of this happened very much out of the passion coming out of evangelical Christians in the 80s and 90s in Southern California. So we do feel passionate about it. Like I said, I'm there in a couple of weeks. This is a place that is very important to us. But we're seeing it being destroyed, and you're seeing, again, the wrong steps over and over and over again. And it feels like the people voting are still making these bad decisions.
12: Well, it also goes to show where, if you are a Democrat, let's say, why I think you are seeing so many of these DSA candidates that have terrible ideas economically and about government. But if you are someone that is on the more liberal side of the political spectrum, it makes sense when you have a career politician like Karen Bass, who was in California State Assembly, Speaker of the California House,
18: saying, give me money,
12: and then becoming member of the House of Representatives, then coming and being the mayor of L.A., go and put out these two types of videos. One showing I can't do my job effectively, and also asking for money that's going to be six times matched by the taxpayer, the same taxpayers that are just hoping that pothole gets filled in. It makes sense, if you're a political scientist, why people that are disaffected in the Democrat Party would be looking for something new, because this isn't cutting it. Clearly, what do they know how to do? Ask for more money, raise taxes to get more money, and not fix the basic needs of the city that they run.
18: Yeah, look, we only got 45 seconds left in this segment. I want to take a minute. If you want to actually have your dollars matched in an important way, You can do it today.
12: And not by taxpayers.
18: Not by taxpayers. By other ACLJ supporters and champions who are ready to unlock their pledge. Great time to do it. People that want to do it. It feels ridiculous doing this right now. But you know what? We have a lot of battles ahead. Your support today goes a long way at ACLJ.org. I do want you to call in, whether you're in California or anywhere around the country. This is important. The next segment actually is going to be very interesting. If you've been caring about the work of the ACLJ, you work in a church, you work in a nonprofit, stay tuned for this. We have some interesting things we want to cover. We'll let Jordan kind of walk you through some new changes. And again, if we're talking about California, we got to talk about also the thriving state of Florida. We got to get to there in a little bit too. So we'll be right back.
3: We've witnessed monumental legal victories from defending the 14th Amendment and protecting our sacred American right to vote, the overturning of Roe v. Wade, and standing up for the religious liberty of our kids and seniors. But even with the many historic wins we've achieved, the battle is far from over. The attacks on our constitutionally protected rights persist. Countless unborn babies remain in jeopardy, and across the globe, innocent Christians are being targeted and killed across this country and around the world. This fight isn't just the ACLJ's. It's all of ours. It belongs to every American who wants to preserve the values and beliefs on which this nation was founded. 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
18: Welcome back to Seculo. I do want to take some calls. So 1-800-684-3110. 1-800-684-3110. I can take some calls in this segment. I can take them throughout the rest of the show because it's just me, Will, and Jordan today. And of course, we'd love to hear from you. But we do want to pivot a little bit to the work of the ACLJ and ACLJ Action, something that, Jordan, you've been passionate about, you've been working on. And I know this can get a little in the weeds, yeah, but so I think it's important for you guys to hear this.
13: I want to talk about it kind of at 10,000 feet. We've got all the information up at ACLJAction.org. So for many of you, I know because of traveling around and speaking at churches and religious events and ministry events that you work for ministry. Sometimes, you know, you're listening on in the background. You've got your Christian talk radio or streaming online or you're watching right now. And you may work for a church or a religious organization that has been around, a ministry that's been around for, you know, could be for 100+ years. That's not uncommon when you drive through the United States of America around some of the churches and nonprofit ministries as well. And when all the investment and retirement laws were coming together around the 1930s, churches were excluded from some of the future plans, like 401ks. And what they were, they got stuck in what were called these 403Bs. Now, listen, if you're happy with your investment plan, we're not telling you here how to invest the money. What we're trying to say is that people who work at charities, faith-based charities, should have the same investment opportunities as those who work in the private sector. And I'll give you this example. In the private sector, you've got your 401ks, but you can also invest in CITs. You might say, well, I don't even know what a CIT is because I work at a ministry. I've never had that offered to me. And that's true because under the current law, it can't be offered to you. And the CIT is when you collectively invest funds. It's done through banks. And so the costs are lower than mutual funds. That because you're pulling together this larger amount of money so you can make bigger institutional purchases. So while you put your account and you add someone else's account, and maybe it's churches from all around your region, the bank, which by the way, heavily regulated, this one, the CITs regulated by the banking industry, the 401ks, and those are regulated by the SEC. And we believe that the SEC can do this on its own through rulemaking, that they don't have to pass new legislation. Though we do also believe there is new legislation I don't understand why it would be partisan at all, because all it would do is give faith-based employees, from the pastor on down to those who work at the ministry, who have been stuck in the 403B plans, the opportunity to talk to their investment advisors for the church, for their retirement fund. I mean, these churches have hundreds of employees, so they've got big funds, to have the option of adding in one of these collective investment trust. And what you do there is that you are pooling investment money together. All the other for-profit companies can do this in the United States of America. So every business, this is the kind of odd thing, Logan. We know that the people in ministries and churches are getting paid usually less than people on Wall Street.
18: Right.
13: But Wall Street financial services employees are investing at a cheaper and better rate than church employees can even have access to because of the law.
18: I mean, I'm seeing comments coming in, people literally, one person just put, that's what I'm doing right now. I'm listening from my office in our church. So yeah. This is, we know, especially in if you're listening on the radio, but even if you're watching on YouTube, that this does impact you. And I know, again, it can get a little heady, but we put up all the information. You made sure that people can actually find it to break it all down.
12: Well, and Jordan, I want to go back to something you said. Remember, these laws and structure of a lot of these accounts were created almost 100 years ago.
18: Yes.
12: And so when you think about that, it's things that aren't thought about by a lot of people often, and for good reason. You know, if you're sitting around all day and that's what your focus is about, like the different structures of retirement plans and how the either the SEC or the IRS or anyone treats that, then you're probably a CPA. But other than that, that isn't something people want to think about all the time. That, though, is one of the benefits of supporting the ACLJ or ACLJ Action, is that we have experts, we have the contacts to make things go through this, things that really will drastically impact a lot of people's lives in this country that most people would never think of. We can make a positive impact. We can have parity on this. We can make sure that if just because you work in a church or a nonprofit, you're not actually penalized. By the structure of our financial system.
13: It costs you more money to save right now today if you were in the 403B plan without the option to join a CIT plan than anyone in the private sector. If you are stuck in a 403B plan, and you know that if I'm talking to you right now. So what we have is U.S. Senator, a good friend of ours, Katie Britton, Alabama, has put forward the Invest Act. That's the legislative tool that would make this the law of the land. There is a secondary way to do this because we know right now Congress, midterm elections, how will they turn out? We don't exactly know yet. There's another way to do it, though. The SEC will still be part of the Trump administration. The SEC can do this by their rulemaking power. They were supposed to do it when they rewrote the rules, but ministries, for whatever reason, and faith-based organizations did not make the cut.
18: What would be stopping that?
13: It is, again, it was just something that I think investment companies weren't coming to the churches, and the churches weren't asking. They were used to operating this way. And so they were used to, we've got our financial manager, we do it this way, you come here, this is how we do our retirement funds. And they weren't thinking. Also, sometimes people get afraid of, do I want to change into one of these community investment trusts and it's not regulated by the SEC?
18: Yeah, it's a bit nervous.
13: This is not, by the way, you don't take all of your money and say, I'm taking everything out of my 403B, I'm putting it all into the CIT at the bank is offering. That is not the case. What it allows you to do is diversify your retirement funds. If you work for one of these faith-based institutions that at this time is not allowed to take advantage of what every other private employee and private employer is in the United States of America. And if you go to ACLJAction.org, you can find out more information. This can be done through SEC rulemaking. It can be done through Katie Britt, Senator Britt's legislation as well. The Invest Act, we're going to continue to be behind it when Congress returns. Could be something we could get through even in that session before the November elections, or even when they return after the November elections, because it shouldn't really be a partisan issue at all. Doesn't matter what the political makeup of the religious or a ministry is. We don't care about that either. It's just about having a level playing field for Americans who are working in our country, especially Americans who are working, providing services in the faith communities. And they're always doing it at less of the same, at the less of the income levels we know, if you're working in the non-profit sector than if you work in the for-profit sector. They should not be punished for saving money, and they shouldn't have to be, they shouldn't have to pay more for saving money than investors on Wall Street.
12: And once again, I think that's why it's so important. These issues are the type of things that Jordan is working on and his team are working on all the time that you may not hear about. But it is important to show people that, you know, at the ACLJ and ACLJ Action, we truly believe that standing up for things like your First Amendment rights, your freedom of religion, your freedom of speech shouldn't come with also a price tag. You shouldn't be punished for choosing to go into ministry and things like that. And here is another example of finding ways that our system maybe imposes, not necessarily on purpose, but imposes restrictions or punishment on people of faith because their choice was to go into ministry. And so I think it's important sometimes to showcase these things to our audience that you may not even think about existing.
13: And I think it's cool, Logan, that they're coming to us. Organizations like this, companies are coming to us for our expertise in dealing with Congress, in dealing with the federal agencies like the SEC, which, again, you might not think ACLJ, SEC, but remember, ACLJ took down IRS. So we do have a lot of work that we've done with agencies, and we understand their rulemaking power. We also, of course, understand Capitol Hill and when something should be bipartisan like the INVEST Act so that any, again, faith-based ministry has the same retirement plan options available to them as any for-profit company. That's all we're asking for.
18: Yep. Second half hour coming up. Join us online, ACLJ.org. Or again, however you get your podcast, we are live and archived. Be right back.
0: With SRN News, I'm Keith Peters in Washington. President Trump has picked Dr. Heidi Overton to lead the Food and Drug Administration. Overton is a deputy director of the White House Domestic Policy Council and a trusted figure in Trump's administration. Overton has worked on several of Trump's health initiatives. The United Arab Emirates has suspended all trade with Iran after it said it had come under renewed fire from the country. That will further isolate the Islamic Republic. The country is already suffering under U.S. sanctions and a blockade. Incoming ballistic missile fire triggered nationwide warnings Tuesday night for UAE residents to seek shelter. On Wall Street, the Dow up by 119 points, the Nasdaq rose 41, the S&P 500 advanced 18. More details at srnnews.com.
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2: Tonight, expect partly cloudy skies with high humidity and a low of 80. Tomorrow, anticipate a mix of clouds and sunshine with the possibility of a thunderstorm reaching a high of 91. Tomorrow night brings the chance of an evening thunderstorm with overall partly cloudy conditions and a low of 80. Looking ahead to Friday, expect a blend of clouds and sun with scattered thunderstorms possible in the afternoon reaching a high of 90. I'm meteorologist Jason Caterina. That's your exclusive AccuWeather forecast on AM 930, The Answer.
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18: Second half hour, Seculo, thanks for joining us. Phone lines are open for you. We're going to take some calls, 1-800-684-3110. In the next segment, we're going to head not only to the state of Florida to hear about the elections that happened down there and how they rebuked a lot of the sentiment that is happening around the country. Because you know what? It seems like Florida is one of those last few states where even the Democrats tend to vote in a way that's at least somewhat rational. We'll talk about that in the next segment. We'll be joined by Jeff Balaban, head of ACLJ Jerusalem, so you can probably guess where that conversation may be heading. We are also talking about, of course, state of California, what's going on there, and the state of Poland.

0: Like, I don't know who this is or who's calling me.
1: Also knowing if it's a real poll or a push poll.
0: Yeah, like, I always say no thank you. And it didn't used to be that way. I used to love when you'd get a call from one of those top polling companies. Like, I get to be involved in this influence. And now I feel like everyone's just trying to steal my data. So I say no. And I hang up on them. And I think Mary does that as well. I think a lot of people go, how are they even conducting these polls in 2026?
1: Well, once again, this is Logan, this is something you and I have had disagreements on for a long time, because I love statistical analysis. And you've always been like, these polls, how are, with this such a small sample size, are you getting there? But here is,
0: I said that.
1: We have had this discussion for a very long time.
0: That's not what Mary said.
1: Right. No, but here's where we're going.
0: Who's picking up the phone? Nobody.
1: Nobody. Here, I think the polling companies would argue they can still get a good sample based off their methods and go forward.
0: That's because Will's in the big polling.
1: You look at what Median Strategies did here.
0: You're investing.
1: This is their quote. Median Strategies was created as a short-term social experiment to examine how purported polling information could enter and spread through political information ecosystem without independent verification.
0: Yes,
1: they proved their point. They also did one of these polls for Francesca Hong in Wisconsin that showed her up 20 points. It never got discovered that it was fake. And what did she do? She lost that election.
0: Can you get in trouble as this company? Because I salute somewhat their concept. The idea of saying, look, all of this is fake. Your politicians are not actually paying attention to what's happening here. We created a completely fake poll with no data behind it, and it didn't matter. They ran with the numbers, started running advertisements, spending your dollars that you donated potentially to then run ads about how well they were doing in a poll that was completely fabricated. They didn't do their due diligence. I commend this sort of whistleblower nature
1: right.
0: of this, but the question is, are there consequences for these people?
1: Here's, I think, what's really interesting as well, because they talk about that they didn't pay anyone. They weren't aligned with any campaign. They clearly had some advisors that were legal advisors of showing you need to be sure you do these things so you don't get in trouble. Yes, if there was money involved and it was a prosecutor wanting to go after, you could come up with things that look very much like fraud charges or things of that nature if it was for profit. We'll see if there's any other laws, maybe state laws that are in Wisconsin or California, or even federal laws that may have been, you know, wire fraud, things of that nature, if a prosecutor is interested in looking at it. But it clearly appears that their experiment, they tried to do everything right so it didn't look like it was for financial gain, which could have definitely, I think, gotten them in trouble.
0: In the next segment, we're going to be joined by Jeff Balaban. We're going to head to not only ACLJ Jerusalem, we'll get an update on what's going on there, but to the state of Florida, which had some primary elections with some pretty controversial characters, some well-known names, and I don't even know what kind of movement you'd call them, but people that you've seen on your X feed, I'm sure, countless times. And of course, some of them were up for election, and it looks like Florida may have done somewhat the right thing. What does the rebuke of these candidates mean for the state of our country? We're going to talk about that coming up, and then I want to hear from you. So get on hold already. 1-800-684-3110. That's 1-800-684-3110. Got a bunch of lines open, ready to take your calls.
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0: You know, we spent a lot of time talking about California this morning, and we decided, you know what, and even yesterday, maybe we need to shift to the other side of the country. Go down a little bit. Let's get to Florida, where maybe things are a little bit more rational. They always say the free state of Florida, and maybe you saw even the Democrats in Florida have pulled a little bit of a fast one here, saying those DSA candidates, those anti-Israel candidates, all of these people, no thank you. This is not what we want in Florida. I actually saw some of my Floridian Democrat friends posting kind of very celebratory posts about, thank God, we voted a way that at least is somewhat rational and didn't succumb to what the DSA has been pushing forward and what these anti-Israel characters who have really tried to take over the party. And I think it's important. Jeff Balaban's joining us now.

0: head of ACLJ Jerusalem to say, maybe, and look, Florida can be an anomaly here, as it has a very large Jewish population and a large conservative population, but saying, you know what, we're slamming the brakes on what's going on countrywide.
1: Well, I think a lot of that sounds right. The other thing I'm hoping is, you know, the level of insane rhetoric, for example, in the primary against Randy Fine, which is on the Republican side, right, was so beyond the pale that it may be even not in Florida, where in a less normal, insane states, I'm hoping that that would not pass muster. But, I mean, the rhetoric has gone insane on the extremes, and it doesn't matter which party. The extremes have just taken this beyond anything America can really tolerate or survive.
2: Well, and Jeff, as you mentioned, I think some of our states, I mean, in our primary here for Congress, I got a text that from a candidate that did not move forward that said something to the effect of, you know, the front runners backed by AIPAC and foreign powers. So that's entered into some of the Republican primary stuff around the country, but it wasn't as aggressive as
3: dog whistle language,
2: right, as what you saw in Florida. What did you see? You saw Dan Bilzerian post an actual praising Hitler ad on X that was going after, showed horrible tropes of AI video of Randy Fine growing horns. It had this weird thing of referring to the Austrian painter, obviously saying Hitler was right and we need to get rid of this Jewish member of Congress. At the same time, you had people like James Fishback, who was running against Byron Donalds, that a huge portion of his campaign was just riddled with anti-Semitism. I think that in one case, it's great. We are very happy to see that there was sanity, but it's still, that concern's still there. It was defeated, but as the left likes to talk about the Overton window and what is possible, now it's possible for someone to be a candidate that outspends a sitting congressman, still loses, but is just fine using Hitler ads. I mean, that's where we're at. That's got to be reckoned with at this point in the aftermath of this. Even though they lost as candidates, they still got there. And that's what's concerning to me.
1: That's right. They get there. They get a huge amount of support financially. And as you say, the Overton window is being shifted. So to lose an election, but now you've advanced what's considered okay in political rhetoric. Look, it's also, I don't know if everyone understands this in terms of viewers understand this. You know, the Republican Party, the Democrat Party, they can't control necessarily who runs on their lines from up top. Right? In Washington, the National Party can't say to Dan Bilzerian, you can't run. That said, they can and should condemn rhetoric for people not, you know, it's easy for Hakeem Jeffries, you know, the Democrat to talk about how anti-Semitic Dan Bilzerian. It's easy for, you know, the Republicans, Mike Johnson, to talk about how anti-Semitic some of the leftist Democrat candidates are. But what we need to see is each party do some measure of policing itself. This is not even a First Amendment issue. We're First Amendment lawyers. These are free associations. This is not the government stepping in. They, as political parties, should be pushing back on when it emerges in their own. It doesn't help to fight back against the other sides, honestly. That just politicizes everything. And it's almost like waving a red flag at a ball, you know, cape at a ball. It increases the anti-Semitism. They really have to police their own parties. And hopefully we'll see more of that if they're seeing that this is not good at the polls in these primaries, that these parties start pushing back, certainly on the Republican side, where this is still relatively new.
0: Yeah, and look, I'm looking at the chat right now, and as always, I mean, we have people on all sides of the issues. We have some people just saying, hey, Logan, team, you know, you're not remembering anti-Israel is not saying that we're anti-Semitic. And of course, that has been the common message that has been tried to be put out there, even by a large section of the far left, or even some of the left Jewish community, who has started this conversation, has made that a harder distinction when you're trying to have this conversation, trying to make it a little more palatable to the American people. But we saw, though, you know, Jordan, you can even talk about this, you know, our friend Jared Moskowitz, who's a Democrat, who's been now serving for quite a bit of time here, yeah, runs away with the election.
4: Yeah, he's running for his third term, and he was the Florida Emergency Management Director, which some liberals made a big deal of because he did that under the DeSantis administration. Mm-hmm. He, of course, was the state representative for the horrible shooting that happened in Parkland, and then as a state rep was able to pass some common sense reforms on the gun legislation. through a very Republican, very conservative state legislature in Florida and signed by their governor. So he got kind of appointed up. Usually you would be dealing with an emergency management with hurricanes and weather issues in Florida. He ended up having to deal with COVID. So his kind of name got more recognition. So he decided to take that and serve his community, which is the kind of Boca Raton, Parkland area. Now, the districts have been redrawn to try and help Republicans. But even before that, he got targeted by the DSA as one of those pro-Israel. They call him a moderate. I think all the difference between Jared and these kind of new Democrats, which he is in the age of, is that he wants to get things done for his constituents. So I guess that makes you a moderate now.
0: He's willing to go on Fox News. He's willing to work with people.
4: Bending his convictions. No. I think, but so, you know, when it comes to Israel, when he became a congressman, think about it, 4.5 years ago, everyone in Washington, D.C.
0: It's not an issue.
4: There were maybe two or three people in the House and Senate combined who were anti-Israel. And even they were kind of looked at as kind of loony, usually. Now, he's got mainstays in his own party who are coming after him. They tried. He ended up winning by 70%. And again, it'll be interesting to see how the Republican, who is the mayor of Boca Raton, who will be challenging Jared, how they try to make that an issue or a non-issue in that race.
2: And I want to jump to Jeff really quick, because Jeff, I want to piggyback off of this, because I saw someone in the chat say, and this is why we have to do this over and over again. Someone said, James Fishback isn't anti-Semitic. And I will say, I said he has been playing into a lot of that. But you know what he's for? BDS. He called Bibi Netanyahu a war criminal, said he's not welcome in Florida. He has said that, that the state will once again divest of all funds to Israel. He has said he will not under any circumstances go to Israel or visit the Western Wall. So once again, and he's also gone with the trope that Israel is now going after Christians. He's taken everything that's been fed to him from Tucker Carlson and he's repeating it. Now he's lost that, but repeated it as a candidate for governor in Florida that came out of nowhere. He had some very interesting policies about, you know, protecting the natural resources of Florida that got him some visibility. But Jeff, he's parroting all this. You can say he's anti-Semitic or not, but one thing he did, he ran on the anti-Semitic vein that was very popular, unfortunately, online right now. And so that's what we've been seeing.
1: Look, I feel as though we got a little sidetracked because Logan's talking about what a viewer is responding about Israel, but we weren't talking about Israel at all. And this is the problem. You know, they try to hide behind, oh, it's just Israel, but it's never really just Israel. What we were talking about is a Republican candidate who's saying that Jews have horns, who's saying that Hitler was right, saying that Jews, not Israelis, Jews, right? I'm not Israeli. I'm an American. I'm a Jew, right? That people like me should be murdered because we're born Jewish. That's what his campaigning. He was campaigning on that.
2: Right.
1: That has zero to do with Israel. Their hatred for they're not anti-Israel. They're anti-Jew, and that's their excuse for beating up on Israel. And they're clear. And this is what we're talking about. That's already happening in mainstream politics. It's terrifying.
0: Yeah, and of course we are a little thankful that these candidates lost, but they're not losing around the country. I think we need to make that clear. Florida, maybe right now, an anomaly. Hopefully it sets a standard for where the future may head. Jeff, thanks for joining us. I really appreciate it. We're going to head into the next segment, and I do want to hear from you. So I want you to give me a call. What do you think about this whole conversation? We're talking both coasts here, California to Florida. You can be a part of that conversation wherever you are in the world. And we have people watching all over the world, because what happens in America obviously impacts everything that goes on around the world. It's why we have the ECLJ, that's the European Center. It is why the ACLJ Jerusalem exists. People like Jeff Balaban who go back and forth between America and Jerusalem. And it is why the ACLJ has offices and lawyers all around the country. And you need to be a part of it today as well. Again, we are wrapping up. We are like headed towards the last week here of our Impact Match. I want you to be a part of it. 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
4: witnessed monumental legal victories from defending the 14th Amendment and protecting our sacred American right to vote, the overturning of Roe versus Wade, and standing up for the religious liberty of our kids and seniors. 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The attacks on our constitutionally protected rights persist. Countless unborn babies remain in jeopardy, and across the globe, innocent Christians are being targeted and killed across this country and around the world. 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
0: Phone lines are open for you, and we will be able to get through a few more if you want to call in right now. 1-800-684-3110. There's calls coming in about that polling hoax that happened, I guess you'd say, as people are asking about that. Well, why don't we give people who maybe just tuned in a bit more of a history lesson on what we're talking about here. This happened in the state of California. We talked a lot about this in the first half of the show. So before we take the call, then we need to set it up.
2: That's right. So it was discovered that a fake poll was being circulated by an organization called Median Strategies. Sounds like a polling company. And that it showed Karen Bass was leading Nithya Raman by 12 percentage points ahead of the runoff. It had all the data. It said, you know, 560 LA voters between this date and this date had the margin of error. Karen Bass celebrated it and put out a post on X, as you're seeing on screen if you're watching, that said, you know, we're doing the work, showing up and gaining momentum. Let's do this, LA. We've also talked about the work that she was doing, not much of it. But then at the same time, they had also put out polls in Wisconsin for Francesca Hong, who lost her race, showing that she was 20 percentage points up. Now, interestingly, in Wisconsin, the fake poll wasn't that far off from a lot of other polls that had Francesca Hong up as well. But here's the what it boils down to. They shut down. They said this was a social experiment, short-term social experiment, to examine how purported polling information could enter and spread through the political information ecosystem without independent verification. Basically saying, can we put a poll out there?
0: We trolling you.
2: And everyone run with it. And no news organization, no campaign, no one. They're bias, they run with it immediately.
4: Now, this is interesting because I wonder if what they did is legal.
0: That's what we brought up, and that's what let's take this call real quick. Yeah. That ties in. Tim in Colorado on line one.
7: Thanks for taking my call. My question is, how do you distinguish, or how would you characterize, a fake poll versus a lie? In other words, if someone's putting out a fake poll, which I think that the news channel is called a hoax, is that not a lie?
4: Yeah, I mean, there's things that you can do in polling. For instance, there's push polling. So, for instance, if I want to poll how people, what is going to work best against my opponent, I could poll the likely voters in my race, and I could throw out these different terms about my opponent.
0: Yeah, a lot of
4: and
0: wording.
4: That's wording, right? So that's, and again, you're kind of figuring out what's the, and then from that you can say, okay, this is what resonated the best. That's not illegal. That's just testing messaging. When you're starting to tell people this person has a runaway lead and the other person's not worth even donating, it's like you're throwing your money away at this point. Yeah. Are you interfering with an election intentionally? Because what they're calling it is a social experiment. But what if you were someone who was working on as a consultant for one of those campaigns and said, you know what? Let's put out a poll that shows that our opponent is not even, is just so far down the list that you shouldn't even pay attention to it anymore.
0: I somewhat appreciate their, like I said, the trolling, but I also think this does play into the fact of, is this illegal and could they get in big trouble?
2: Well, and Jordan, you know, they put out this statement and tried to make it very clear. You know, we weren't endorsed by any campaign or trying to influence for any campaign. Yeah. Also, but they also said, like, no one was paid. They clearly had someone that advised them. Yeah. Here's how to try to make it legal. Because obviously, if people are paid, then you're looking at wire fraud and those kind of federal crimes. But still, is there this influencing an election improperly that could
4: the truth is, I think that a lot of courts would look at this and be like, the way that polling is done now is very unreliable. And that's why it's almost better to go to your own base for polling. Like I was at talking to you about, like what's going to get them most excited? What works? What message works for the people that you need to vote for you? Yep. Not so much how are you doing in a race in the entire county versus all voters in the party? Because you're talking to your own list. When you start talking to just whoever picks up the phone, who is a registered voter who voted in the last primary there, you're just getting a random sample. And polling places are trying to implement that with online polling. Tech, I mean, phone numbers being wrong.
0: Well, they want to become the new leader. A lot of the ones who, let's say, the legitimate polling companies, not these ones, they're trying to figure out how to do it because they want to show, look, our poll, they want to be right. They want it to be exactly right to what the election ends up being. And what you've seen is some of these outliers. We had it in Tennessee and you had it in Florida last night, where, as you said, if you looked at it, there are a few, and a lot of times the politicians will run those because it's like, why not? And like we said in Tennessee, there was one that came out that said Marsha Blackburn was within a couple points, like 2.5 points.
4: Yeah, it was some wild poll. You end up winning by 25, 30 points and the race is over in the first 5 minutes. Now, the other poll in Wisconsin, that was a close race.
0: Yeah.
4: She was going to have a blowout win, not a close loss. Yeah. But again, if this was a real polling company, they would not be facing illegal trouble. Likely, they would have gotten
2: a
4: bad sample of Democrat voters in a primary. Because did you look at some of the numbers depending on like if it was a Republican precinct versus a Democrat or like. Who had races that were more contested? I mean, sometimes in these primaries, you know, I mean, there were 60,000-70,000 votes on total on one side and 300,000 on the other side. Right. And just because one had a competitive race and one didn't to face off. So how difficult does it become for a polling agency to find those 20,000 to try and get a decent poll? Really, what I think you have to start looking at is you send in people into the communities weeks before, you start going to the events. Are people who's showing up at events? Who's not showing up at events? What are you hearing at restaurants, at coffee shops, at the local party offices? Because for primaries specifically,
0: it still becomes grassroots again. Right. That's the way
4: primaries
0: to judge it.
4: Primaries are grassroots.
0: Yeah.
4: So is an upstart DSA candidate really going to do well in a heavily Jewish congressional district, even though it was redrawn to be more 50-50 Republican Democrat? I don't think that makes it still more likely that those Jewish Democrats there are going to vote for an anti-Israel DSA member. And what they saw in Jared Moskowitz, my friend, in his race there, is that they would not. And that, again, they may have added a few votes by changing the district, but the real race will now be the general election because you have the Republican mayor of Boca Raton up against Jared. That mayor would never have taken that race before if the district hadn't slightly changed.
0: Yeah, that'll be very interesting to see. We'll keep following it. Look, I did want to. It's been a lot of time talking about the ACLJ work, but we haven't done a lot of pitching today because, look, we are halfway through the week and well over halfway now done with our impact match. And it has been a great month. I'll be honest. A lot of you have shown up big shown up, which is awesome. But that is because there's ACLJ champions ready to unlock these pledges during this month. And this one's it, by the way. I know we were able to extend last month into this month. This one ends, and then there will be months and months until we're able to offer this again. It probably will not happen again until, you know, the holiday season or something like that. So if you're looking for even a one-time donation, or if you want to become a monthly donor, this is the time to do it. This is when you can have your gift doubled. This is when it means the most to the organization. 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Okay, so be a part of it today. The 30-day period, look, I'm going to read you what they wrote from here. This 30-day period at Supreme Court is unlike anything the ACLJ has tackled before. I'm going to lead you through it real quick. 7 filings in 30 days to help shape key constitutional battles moving forward, including election integrity and, of course, what's happening in California. But we need your support today. Tomorrow, we file 2 amicus briefs at the Supreme Court, including one to protect conservative donor information being forced to be turned over to the government. Pending filings in the coming days to protect voter ID laws, stopping a ban on home Bible studies, and defending a college student who was denied a state grant for choosing a religious major. And we're directly representing 2 clients in cases to stop California Governor Newsom's outrageous fines on a church and defeat California's disbarment of former President Trump attorney John Eastman. That is just what's happening in the next few days here, people. In the next few months, we'll bring on even more battles. And we need to be ready. 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
9: With SRN News, I'm Keith Peters in Washington. Congressman Byron Donalds is the official Republican candidate for governor of Florida.
10: We have won a massive victory.
11: You're listening to Republican Congressman Byron Donalds, backed by President Trump, who wins the primary for governor with almost 48% of the vote.
10: You see, the Florida dream to us is clear. It's the promise that if you work hard, you can get ahead, own a home, raise your family, and give your kids a better shot than you had without government holding you back.
11: Donalds will face Democrat David Jolly in November. If he wins, Donalds would become Florida's first black governor and fifth Republican governor in a row. Laura Winters reporting.
9: The Justice Department defends the James Comey prosecution in the Trump threat case.
12: The Justice Department says there is, quote, no serious dispute that a social media post of seashells by former FBI Director James Comey could be understood as a threat against President Trump. Prosecutors also call into question Comey's account that he found the seashells in the numerical arrangement 8647 while walking on a North Carolina beach. In the Merriam-Webster dictionary, the entry for 86 says its meaning is to throw out, to get rid of, or to refuse service to. Trump is the 47th president. The arguments in motions Tuesday are the government's most detailed explanation of its indictment. Mike Hemp in Washington.
9: President Trump has picked Dr. Heidi Overton to lead the Food and Drug Administration. Overton is deputy director of the White House Domestic Policy Council and a trusted figure in Trump's administration. A good day on Wall Street with the Dow up by 119 points. The Nasdaq rose 41. The S&P advanced 18. This is SRN News.
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24: Tonight, expect partly cloudy skies with humidity lingering around and a low of 80 degrees. Moving into tomorrow, anticipate a mix of clouds and sun, along with the possibility of a thunderstorm reaching a high of 91 degrees. Tomorrow night brings the likelihood of an evening thunderstorm. Otherwise, skies will be partly cloudy with a low of 80 degrees. I'm meteorologist Jason Caterina. That's your exclusive AccuWeather forecast on AM 930, The Answer.
25: This is Audie Bach. Welcome to the wisdom of Larry Elder, the sage from South Central. He means South Central Los Angeles, but now he's the sage for all of South Central Florida, too.
26: In charge for a while. Sir, yes, sir!
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28: Larry Elder here, the sage from South Central, the Prince of Pico Union, the Czar of Common Sense, the Great Eldersky, Don Lorenzo. Welcome to the program. No victocrats allowed because we've got a country to save. 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
2: 888-971-SAGE, 888-971-7243. I am Larry Elder. We are Salem News Channel, coming to you with a full set of teeth. Now, later in the show, Dinesh D'Souza discusses his new book about the archaeological evidence he argues corroborates the Old and New Testaments. An Iranian actress drops a mic on an Indian television show when asked about how people in Iran really, truly feel about the war. Another crazy DSA member wins her primary. The good news is she defeated a crazy, rabid Trump hater. Byron Donalds, whom Joy Reid calls a Republican house pet, wins the Republican primary for governor of Florida. Hassan Piker explains why he won't say I'm sorry for insisting America deserved 9/11. He also argues Democrats should not distance themselves from him. Chris Cuomo gets really upset when Adam Carolla reminds people of Cuomo's dictatorial stance during COVID. Rush Limbaugh in 1992 had a TV debate with Al Gore about climate change. Limbaugh was right about everything. Hakeem Jeffries gets called Donkey of the Day by Charlemagne the God for renouncing Medicare for All. Has Charlemagne the God seen the price tag of Medicare for All? CBS says Democrat voters and lawmakers are divided on whether to welcome socialists into the party. And California's new tire replacement regulation is poised to affect the entire country. All of this and more. The number again, 888-971-SAGE, 888-971-7243. Come on in. The water is fine. I want to start with a tweet that I put out. I think it was last night. We put it up on the screen if you're watching Salem News Channel. If you're listening on the radio, I'll describe it. It's a cartoon that I drew using AI, where two aliens are in a spaceship and looking down at Earth, which has been exploding because of a big mushroom cloud. And one alien says, so let me get this straight. Iranian terrorists vowed to get a nuclear bomb to use it against civilization, and the American leader who tried to stop them got arrested? Okay? I thought it was pretty funny, pretty clever. A lot of people have reacted to it. And I got this response. Every time I tweet anything, I get a lot of nasty responses. Normally, I don't pay too much attention to them, but every now and then, I just like to see the first one or two people to get what the
1: how they respond to a tweet I put up. And by the way, if you want to follow me on Twitter, my handle is at Larry Elder. So I got this nasty response within a matter of seconds. The nuke scare only works on boomers. Stop wars for Iran. The nuke scare only works on boomers. Stop wars for Iran. End of quote. Now, I've noticed something. Increasingly, when I get nasty responses, it's less me being a conservative, less me being a Trump supporter, and more being me being a boomer. So now all of a sudden, the boomers are the bad guys. Is my generation very self-indulgent compared to the greatest generation before it? Absolutely. Does my generation deserve criticism for being hippies and drugs and stuff like that? Absolutely. But a lot of this nasty stuff is coming from a lot of young people. And keep in mind, it's younger people who are more likely to be socialists, more likely to hate Israel. So there's something going on in the culture. And I'm looking at a tweet written by a guy named Cynical Publius, who I follow. And here's what he wrote. Communism has always relied on creating hatred between a society's demographic groups as a means of achieving power. We've talked about this for a long time. Marx saw this as a function of economic class, and Lenin was able to divide Russia. The Tsars were living in luxury. Peasants were suffering. So division by economic class was easy for the Soviet Union. They tried it here, he argues, but didn't work because there's too much upward mobility and too many people who are poor aspire to being wealthy and believe that if they work hard, stay focused, persevere, a little bit of luck, they someday could be in the upper class as well. So it doesn't work here. So somewhere along the way, he says, commies figured out we need to exploit different tensions. So they focused on race, on ethnicity, on gender, on sexual preference. That way, you know, the conservatives now called racist and sexist and homophobic. Now it's transphobic. But here comes Trump, and there's a huge backlash on DEI, and colleges and universities are beginning to lose their funding. So now they have to do something else. So now they're exploiting the so-called demographic wedge. This is why we see a lot of vicious attacks on boomers. So this is their new divide-conquer strategy. What's funny is that many of those who I drive around in Hollywood where I live during the No Kings protests were aging hippies and baby boomers, and now this other generation is turning on them. I never considered myself to be part of that boomer, agey, hippie generation. My two brothers were both in the military during the Vietnam War. One, my younger brother Dennis, actually went into Vietnam, served in Vietnam in the Army. My older brother Kirk was stationed in the Mediterranean on the 6th Fleet during the Vietnam War. My father, as you know, was a World War II Marine veteran. So this hostility towards the military was never something I grew up with. And although I went to a liberal college, my professors were quite conservative. Most of them had served in World War II. One of them was official leader in what became the CIA. It was called the OSS, but he was a top executive there. And another one of my professors was a assistant to General Marshall, who was one of the generals FDR relied on during the prosecution of the war. So I did not have this hostile attitude towards America. We often talked about the threat to the Soviet Union and the threat posed by communist China. And in fact, I enjoyed international relations so much. I had a little note one time in my box by my professor. His name was Professor Whitney Tro Perkins. And rarely did professors leave a note in your box. He asked me to see him. I frequently would raise my hand during class, and I could tell, enjoyed our exchanges. So I had a meeting with him, and he told me that I was such a gifted student, and particularly in areas of international relations. He would recommend that I go to the Fletcher School of Diplomacy when I graduate from college. And he knows people, and my grades are good, and he said, I'm confident I can get you in. And I thanked him, and told him I would consider it, but I had zero interest in being a diplomat. But my point is, now baby boomers are bad guys. Now baby boomers are people that you can malign because of the support more likely for Israel by people my age as opposed to younger people, and the hostility towards socialism by people in my age as opposed to younger people. Which brings us to this interesting exchange. This is a program called India Today, and the journalists appear to be skeptical about the war in Iran. He invited an Iranian actress on the show to talk about the situation in Iran, and he got an earful, number 36.
0: Let me start, therefore, by asking you, how do you see the situation in your country over the last 10 days? The relentless bombings, the manner in which Ali Khamenei was assassinated, and the likelihood of even more violence. How do you see the situation from where you are today outside Iran?
3: Hi, so thank you for having me, and thank you for finding it important to see the point of view of an Iranian. Throughout this interview, I'm going to try and voice the majority of Iranians' voices here and try and make the world understand, as much as it sounds cruel. The Iranian people have been asking for help for many, many years now. You know, it's been 47 years that this regime has been in power. And at this point, it has reached a place where the Iranians have been massacred in January and in many, many other different dates in history where this regime has gone against them and where they had no voice and no power to overthrow them. So at the moment, you will see a majority of Iranians taking pictures and videos of the bombs coming into the country, but super excited because they know that they're targeted at the IRGC and at the regime. And they're so excited and they have so much hope that finally this regime is going to fall, maybe.
0: You know, Hold on. You know, you're saying they're excited by bombs, but let's be clear, Elnaz, we've seen a school which was bombed and more than 160 innocent schoolgirls died. And there is enough evidence that the Americans were involved in this. There are fears, therefore, that if this continues, more and more civilian lives will be lost. Aren't you concerned that all of this could only result in further destruction of your country and the possibility of a civil war breaking out? Doesn't that worry you? Or do you simply want the regime first out at all costs?
3: Of course, it worries everybody in Iran, and everybody is really sad about the fact that our country had to reach this point. But the 160 schoolgirls now are something that the world is seeing. But when the regime poisoned a full girls' school many years back, nobody paid attention.
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1: Hey folks, it's Mike Gallagher for AC Today. 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
2: With SRN News, I'm Keith Peters in Washington. An ex-Fauci advisor pleads guilty to plotting to conceal COVID research.
3: A former advisor to infectious disease expert Dr. Anthony Fauci is pleading guilty to plotting to conceal federal records. Dr. David Morans is accused of using his private email account to intentionally circumvent public record laws while employed under Fauci at the National Institute of Allergy and Infectious Diseases. The indictment follows a probe by House Republicans into the origins of the COVID-19 pandemic. In congressional testimony, Morans denied attempting to evade federal transparency laws by using his personal email. He could get up to 5 years in prison when he's sentenced in November. Mike Hemp in Washington.
2: Tuesday's primary results in Florida produced big victories for President Trump.
4: Representative Byron Donalds has won the Republican nomination for Florida governor and will face former Congressman David Jolly, who won the Democratic nomination for the November contest to replace term-limited Governor Ron DeSantis. Meanwhile, progressive state Representative Angie Nixon's won the Democratic nomination for U.S. Senate. She'll face interim Senator Ashley Moody, a political appointee who won the Republican nomination. The special elections to fill the final 2 years of now Secretary of State Marco Rubio's term. And in House primaries, longtime Democratic Representative Debbie Wasserman Schultz defeated former Representative Sheila Cherfalus McCormick and others in a redrawn South Florida district. I'm Ben Thomas.
2: The mission to save NASA's sinking Swift Observatory Space Telescope has been called off. NASA and Catalyst Space Technologies announced the news Wednesday. On Wall Street, the Dow by 119 points, the NASDAQ rose 41, the S&P advanced 18. This is SRN News.
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14: Tonight, expect partly cloudy skies with high humidity and a low of 80. Tomorrow, anticipate a mix of clouds and sunshine with the possibility of a thunderstorm reaching a high of 91. Tomorrow night brings the chance of an evening thunderstorm with overall partly cloudy conditions and a low of 80. Looking ahead to Friday, expect a blend of clouds and sun with scattered thunderstorms possible in the afternoon reaching a high of 90. I'm meteorologist Jason Caterina. That's your exclusive AccuWeather forecast on AM 930, The Answer.
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18: Larry Elder here, the sage from South Central, the prince of Pico Union, the czar of common sense, the great Eldersky, Don Lorenzo. Welcome to the program. No victocrats allowed because we've got a country to save. 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
23: 888-971-SAGE. 888-971-7243. I am Larry Elder. We are Salem News Channel. When the Iranians took the hostages and held them for 44 days, ABC News began a show called Nightline. It's supposed to be temporary. It became so popular that after that hostage crisis was over, it stayed on. And the host was a guy named Ted Koppel. Ted Koppel hosted a debate between Rush Limbaugh and Al Gore over the issue of climate change. And looking back at it, again, 1992, Al Gore looks even more foolish. And Rush Limbaugh looks prescient. Number 51, please.
24: The Earth in the Balance, Ecology and the Human Spirit. And joining us from our New York studio is Rush Limbaugh, whose syndicated radio show is heard across the country. There is, Senator Gore, a growing feeling, I don't want to say it represents anything approaching a majority yet, but a growing feeling that sometimes the environmentalists are putting the spotted owl and the snail darter ahead of human beings.
25: Well, I think you've got really two separate issues discussed in your setup piece, Ted. There are local conflicts involving the use of public lands and some laws that impinge on private property owners, and there are some legitimate complaints, no doubt. They're in the tiny minority, but there are legitimate complaints. On the other hand, we now face a global ecological crisis that is more serious than anything human civilization has ever faced. And there's a problem of scale here. To discuss the friction in the passage and implementation of some of the laws on the local environment, and to weigh at the same time that against this unprecedented global crisis, I think presents a problem of scale.
1: You're talking now about the hole in the ozone layer or global warming or a combination of the two?
25: Well, let me make it the point this way. When you talk about military matters, you talk about local conflicts, regional theaters of action, and strategic conflicts. Same with the environment. You've got local environmental problems, regional problems like acid rain. Now we've got a whole new category of global or strategic problems, which include the hole in the ozone layer, which now could appear above the United States, global climate change, the destruction of the rainforest at a rate that means they'll be totally gone in another few decades unless we stop, the pollution of the oceans and the atmosphere and the like. These represent brand new challenges that call for a new kind of response.
1: Rush, I've listened to you many afternoons, as you know, and you tend to, I don't want to say you dismiss all of these issues, but at least you dismiss them as having been proven beyond a shadow of a doubt.
2: Well, absolutely. I don't think that there's anything conclusive about what Senator Gore said, with all due respect. I think, for example, there is no ozone hole over the United States, and if we want to get into detailed discussion of ozone depletion, we can, but I think, Ted, that there is not a crisis. See, this is the problem I have. I don't think the Earth is fragile. I don't think the ecology is fragilely balanced. And I think that the doomsday industry that is typified by members of the Hollywood acting community who say we've only got 10 years left to save our planet, we've got to act now. There's no way, if what these people say is true, that we could solve these problems in 10 years anyway. It's budget time in Washington. NASA's being cut. And I think that this fright and doom scenario is designed to frighten people. Everything in this country today seems to be a crisis. We can't do anything without it being having to face it as a crisis. We don't have any time to think about it. There are as many scientists, maybe even more, on the opposite side of all of these doomsday predictions. And I think that they need to be listened to. Yeah. Oh, yes, there are.
25: That's not true. If I could jump in there, Ted. Russ did identify, I think, the key point of disagreement early in his first response, and that is the question of whether or not the Earth is fragile. Are we, as human beings, now capable of doing serious damage to the global environment? That's really the key difference.
2: Do you think we are?
25: Yes, I think so. I think for three reasons, Russ. I think three things have changed in our lifetimes, incidentally. Number one, the population explosion now adds the entire population of China every 10 years. Number two, we've got new technologies we never had before, like chlorofluorocarbons, which magnify our impact on the Earth. Just as nuclear weapons transformed warfare, these thousands of new technologies that magnify our ability to exploit the Earth change our relationship to the Earth.
1: Let me just interrupt for a moment, if I may, Senator, because, you know, what I know confuses certainly a lot of people who will listen to Rush's program every afternoon, is that he will state, as a matter of fact, that there is indeed disagreement within the scientific community. Now, there may well be disagreement within the scientific community, but you seem to state just as forcefully that there is, if not unanimity, that certainly the preponderance of scientific opinion is in agreement that these things are a massive danger.
25: There's no question about that. Let me compare it to this situation. You can find today some scientists who work for tobacco companies who will claim with a straight face that there is no proven link between smoking and lung cancer. And if you look closely at the scientific data, you have to admit that there are uncertainties. We don't know exactly how smoking causes lung cancer. But the weight of the evidence accepted by the overwhelming preponderance of scientists is, yes, smoking does cause lung cancer. And so we act on that knowledge from the scientific community, even though there are some remaining uncertainties. Where the ozone hole is concerned, for example, the linkage between these chemicals, chlorofluorocarbons, and the ozone hole is established. There may be 1/100 of 1% of the scientific community that disputes it now.
2: Oh, no, it's far more than that.
1: I'll tell you what, folks, if we can, we're going to take a break. Rush, when we come back, I'll give you a chance to respond.
2: Right. Careers
1: who know how to fake it on an issue. I don't know of anyone up on Capitol Hill who is more knowledgeable on the subject of the environment than Al Gore. You have to take seriously what he said.
2: Oh, look, I don't mean any disrespect to Senator Gore. I think that Senator Gore is a well-intentioned man and only is doing what he thinks best. And I think that the vast majority of people concerned about the environment would fall into that camp. But I think, Ted, that the environmental movement, as fueled by the militants who lead it, I think is the new home of socialism. I think it is, they've adopted a constituency here which can't speak, that is trees and rocks and so forth, and can't reject the so-called help and concern that the advocates are giving it, and it gives them a stage from which to constantly launch attacks at capitalism. If you listen to what Senator Gore said, it is man-made products which are causing the ozone depletion, yet Mount Pinatubo has put 570 times the amount of chlorine into the atmosphere in one eruption than all of man-made chlorofluorocarbons in 1 year. And the ultraviolet radiation measured on this country's surface since 1974 has shown no increase whatsoever. And if there's ozone depletion going on, you're going to have UV radiation levels going up. They simply aren't. The sun makes ozone, and there is an ozone hole in the Antarctic Circle and the Arctic Circle simply because the sun's below the horizon for a portion of the year. This is not a big mystery, and there are people who will tell you that, such as Dixie Lee Ray, the former president of the Atomic Energy Commission, the governor of the state of Washington, and a respected scientist. And she has her own book out called Trashing the Planet, which debunks a number of these myths. And I've talked to her about it, and I happen to prescribe with her feelings.
1: Let us give Senator Gore a chance to respond.
25: Thanks. I'd like to respond on two points. First of all, on a technical point, volcanoes put chlorine in the atmosphere, but at a very low altitude. Mount Pinatubo has had an effect on the depletion of ozone, but because the particulates go up so high, now in the presence of the chlorofluorocarbons and other chemicals like bromine, they accelerate the depletion that is going on. But I wanted to get back to a more important point. Again, a matter of philosophy. I think, Ted, that Rush sincerely believes that the global environmental crisis is kind of hyped, and it's a fiction, hyped by some people who are using it as an excuse to expand the role of government or the state.
2: Absolutely. No question about it.
25: But let me respond, because I think it's ironic, Rush, that most environmentalists who have really studied these global issues point the finger of blame at centralized government power as much as at anything else. The worst problems been caused by communist nations where the power of government is strongest, like in Eastern Europe.
2: Senator, you're absolutely right, but you're one of the few voices saying that. Most of the fingers of blame are pointed at U.S. business, are pointed at evil corporate America, which doesn't care about the environment of the United States.
25: Well, I argue that both capitalism and democracy and individual freedom have to be expanded around the world as preconditions and prerequisites for solving the global ecological crisis.
2: We agree. We agree totally.
25: Some businesses are now beginning to see the light and recognize that there's a huge market worldwide opening up for the new ecologically responsible products and processes.
2: Right.
25: That's why
23: anyway, you see the point. We should have all been dead by now. According to Greta Thunberg, we should be dead by now. According to AOC, we should be dead by now. How is it we're still here? How is it the Earth is still here? Climate change alarmism, complete and total nonsense. President Trump is right. Now, just 2 weeks before his tragic assassination, September 10, 2025, conservative leader Charlie Kirk sat down for one of his final interviews to wrestle with the timeless question, does God still speak today? That conversation became the foundation for the powerful and provocative new documentary, Can You Hear Me Now?, that explores prophecy, faith, scripture, history, and the role believers are called to play in our culture today. Follow director Matthew Thayer's investigation. Examining the evidence, weighing today's most prominent prophetic voices against scripture, history, political, and scientific scrutiny. Rather than asking you what to think, the film invites you to examine the evidence, consider the biblical foundations, and reflect on what it all means for believers living in today's culture. If you appreciate thoughtful conversations about faith, history, and the public square, I believe you'll find this film compelling. 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
6: When George Washington accepted command of the Continental Army, Americans were fighting a king and determined not to replace one form of unchecked power with another. Washington understood the difference between authority and ownership. In 1775, he declared, "When we assume the soldier, we do not lay aside the citizen." Even as commander of America's army, Washington remembered that he remained one of the people and that the power entrusted to him was never his to keep. He did not fight to rule America. He fought so Americans could govern themselves. Washington's example gave the young nation something more than victory. It gave America a standard for leadership. Those who hold power must remain accountable to the people they serve. Because in a free nation, leadership is not ownership. It is a duty and a trust.
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1: 888-971-SAGE, 888-971-7243. I am Larry Elder. Salem News Channel coming up. We'll be talking with Dinesh D'Souza about his new book. President Trump has just now posted on Truth Social, "No one has given the Islamic Republic of Iran a greater opportunity to make a deal than me. Tragically for them, they have failed to take it. Therefore, today, I'm announcing the most crushing economic operation ever taken against any country. This will be economic warfare and isolation on an unprecedented scale. Their navy is gone. Their air force is destroyed. Their military factories are now rubble. Their currency is worthless, and their country is hanging by a thread. Today, I'm also announcing that any country that allows its financial institutions, businesses, airports, or government entities to provide any type of lifeline to Iran will face tremendous economic consequences. Oil smuggling, swap lines, cash transfers, exchange houses, ship registries, front companies, it all needs to stop now. You know who you are. This will be an economic D-Day, and we need all of our allies to stand with the United States of America to isolate and defeat the Iran threat. These maniacs are on the ropes, and these historic measures will cripple them and their ability to project terror worldwide. Iran will never have a nuclear weapon. Thank you for your attention to this matter, President Donald J. Trump." Let's again revisit the exchange this Iranian actress had with this host on India Today, who seemed shocked that she was happy that Iran was being bombed. Number 36.
2: "Let me start, therefore, by asking you, how do you see the situation in your country over the last 10 days? The relentless bombings, the manner in which Ali Khamenei was assassinated, and the likelihood of even more violence. How do you see the situation from where you are today outside Iran?"
3: "Hi, so thank you for having me, and thank you for finding it important to see the point of view of an Iranian. Throughout this interview, I'm going to try and voice the majority of Iranians' voices here and try and make the world understand, as much as it sounds cruel. The Iranian people have been asking for help for many, many years now. You know, it's been 47 years that this regime has been in power. And at this point, it has reached a place where the Iranians have been massacred in January and in many, many other different dates in history where this regime has gone against them and where they had no voice and no power to overthrow them. So at the moment, you will see a majority of Iranians taking pictures and videos of the bombs coming into the country, but super excited because they know that they're targeted at the IRGC and at the regime. And they're so excited and they have so much hope that finally this regime is going to fall."
1: Dinesh D'Souza up next, 888-971-SAGE. Do not leave town.
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6: With SRN News, I'm Keith Peters in Washington, Florida. Republicans have settled on Representative Byron Donalds as their candidate for governor. That now makes 8 black major party nominees for governor's races this year.
7: Byron Donalds is celebrating his win in the Republican primary for governor in Florida. Donalds ran with President Trump's endorsement, and he has embraced that on the campaign trail. He did not mention the president on stage, and in fact, much of his campaign is about addressing Floridians' concerns about their economic struggles.
8: An affordable Florida starts with a limited